0: He'll appear in Perth's Children's Court later today. And just a warning, this story contains the name of an Indigenous person who has passed away. The federal electorate of Grey will be renamed to honour a prominent Indigenous rights campaigner. The electorate, which covers large parts of South Australia, will be renamed in honour of the late Dr. Lowitja O'Donoghue. The move is being made despite only 75 of the 310 submissions supporting it. Pat Callahan from the Australian Electoral Commission says the submissions supporting the move were convincing.
1: So it's someone who has died and someone who is an Australian is a really big priority for this. And so that's why Dr. O'Donoghue was considered a really appropriate candidate. It was decided that Sir George Grey had already been honoured as an early colonial figure in South Australia. And it was time to have someone who had more involvement in the area for a long time. And obviously, Dr. Lowitja O'Donoghue, very strong connections to the APY lands and outstanding services rendered as an Australian.
0: A trade union wants the Union Jack removed from the Australian flag. The Manufacturing Workers Union has made the demand in a proposed policy ahead of Labor's national conference. It argues the symbol is a constant reminder of the old ruling class and colonial empire. And now moving to today's weather forecast. Ribbiby Broome, sunny and 30 degrees. Borley, Perth, partly cloudy with a top of 18. Tarndunya, Adelaide, showers developing and 15. Nam, Melbourne, 16 with showers. Nipaluna, Hobart, showers with 13. Ngunnawal and Ngambri Country or Canberra, morning frost, partly cloudy and 15 degrees. For Gadigal Country, Sydney, 21 and mostly sunny. For Mugajin, Brisbane, 23 with a possible shower. For Gimoy, Cairns, 26 with a shower or two. For Garamilla, Darwin, sunny and 31. For Mbantwa, Alice Springs, 22 and partly cloudy. And for Wyben, Thursday Island, 28 and mostly sunny. And if you have a story or news you'd like to share, or if there's something happening in your community that you want to let us know about, you can always send an email to news@nirs.org.au. That's news@nirs.org.au. Or you can message us on Facebook, Instagram, or LinkedIn. And that's been the latest from NIRS News.
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1: And it's a good morning at that. Welcome to the second half of the Brekkie Show with Big T, 99.7 FM. And now we are joined with by Derek. He is from Beyond Blue. I'm just going to introduce Derek. I'm going to bring him into the radio station. Good morning, Derek. How are you this morning?
2: Very well, thank you, Tony.
1: How's the weather over your side of the world, mate? You're in Queensland, aren't you? Well,
2: No. I'm in Victoria.
1: Oh, sounds cold.
2: Yeah, it can be, but mornings are fairly mild at the moment and nice sunny days.
1: Oh, that's what you like, mate. So you should come to Broome. It's like 26 degrees. Nearly, it's going to be 30 today. Not to tease you.
2: What's the humidity going to be?
1: Not too bad. It's actually around about 40%, 50%. But anyway, Derek, you do your introductions and you have a spiel and talk about what you want to talk about today. He's from Beyond
2: Blue.
1: Right,
2: well, thanks.
1: You go for it, mate. I'll let you have freedom and I'll turn my microphone off and you just go for it.
2: No worries. Well, look, I'm the rural and regional spokesperson for Beyond Blue and a former board member. And we have partnered with Zoetis, animal health products company, and they have over the last 11 years donated $100,000 a year for specific projects in rural and remote areas, and it's vitally important because these are the areas that are sort of lacking in the available clinicians and also doctor surgery to be able to get assistance. And half of Aussies needing treatment leave it too late, and that means that it has progressed further and it takes a lot longer to get back. And our motto is, seeking help is not a sign of weakness. It's a sign of strength because you're taking charge of your own destiny. 28% of Aussies live in rural or regional areas, and the statistics say that most of them find trouble having someone they can talk to or confide in, and that is why it's vitally important that if you have a friend, a relative, or just a teammate that you notice is sort of withdrawing or not doing the training as they usually do or not turning up to church or to community events, just suspect that there could be something wrong, maybe not, but, you know, just a simple phone call saying, you know, are you okay? Is everything travelling okay? Might just be the catalyst to start a conversation and get the ball rolling for seeking assistance. So with the $100,000 that we've received from Zoetis, it has allowed for 18,500 extra people to receive help from Beyond Blue. Rural and remote citizens often are long periods by themselves and don't have access to a lot of camaraderie. And so, when you're long periods by yourself, it gives you a long time to think and stew. And this can often be counterproductive if you are having a mental health episode. So it's important to reach out and seek help and really try and nip it in the bud before it gets going too fast. So that's about all I've got to say about it. But, it's important to get onto it early.
1: Oh, 100% agree with that. It's just making the conversation more available, I think it is, isn't it?
2: Yeah, that's exactly right. And, you shouldn't be afraid that if you have someone that you suspect that may be doing it tough, it doesn't have to be a confronting conversation. It just has to be, is everything okay?
1: Well, and that's
2: an important conversation starter.
1: It costs you nothing to ask if you're A-okay.
2: That's right.
1: I think the biggest thing we have these days is a lot of people are stuck inside their mobile phone, so they find it hard to say something to somebody, you know what I mean? Because if they're in their phone, they don't really want to bother them or upset them, if you know what I mean. So I think it's about cutting the stigma away from that as well, isn't it?
2: Well, that's right. And if you do rely on your smartphone for all your information, Beyond Blue has an app on that you can put on your phone that you can set up predetermined steps that if you are feeling, an episode coming on, that you take that decision-making early when you put the app in so that when you are having an episode, it is already there for you.
1: Right, no worries. That's a good idea. So what about, look, I don't even know how to ask this question, because like you're saying, the people out on rural or remote, or say on properties or something like that, or how do we help those guys? Because if they're by themselves a lot, how do we get this information more out to them?
2: Well, number one, it's important if you're an employer or a family member that you keep check of people who are seeing out there remotely on their own, mm-hmm. And whether it is actually physically driving over or contacting them by phone or UHF radio. But it's important to maintain contact so that they don't feel that they are alone. And if you do require help, there is the Beyond Blue website has a lot of material that you can use, and then they also have a 24/7 phone line.
1: Perfect. So that, I love that. Thank you very much for all that information, Derek. Is there anything else that you'd like to share with us about Beyond Blue?
2: Not really, but you know, we have in a lot of ways destigmatized mental health, mm-hmm. and that's important because a lot of people felt that they were being watched, or you know, if they went to a clinic, that you know, this might get out into the ether. But you know, they have to realize that medical professionals are covered by confidentiality, and you know, if whatever information they do supply will be kept confidential. So it's 100%. Important not to be timid and seek that help when it's required.
1: Well, taking that stigma, I remember years ago I went and seen a mentor. I didn't think that I needed to go, but I just went anyway. And after about 2 hours, the guy's like, "Wow, like, I'm glad you came down. I'm really glad you came down and had a yarn." Because and to be honest, I felt massive. I thought that I didn't have a problem, and I'm like, no, there's nothing wrong with you. But then once I did it, I was like, well, I should have done this a long time ago. So if people are listening out there, if you feel that you're at that stage, go and do something about it. Beyond Blue and other agencies we have available here in Broome are definitely forthcoming in helping you out. And thank you very much, Derek, for coming on the show today.
2: Not a problem, Tony.
1: Excellent. We need to get more of this information out there. And like I say, and I say this to everyone, and this is a common thing I say, is that when we're in our mobile phones, we blaze past the important information because we're looking for something to make us feel good or to make us in that moment feel good. So those important things like Beyond Blue and all those other information out there that's put on the internet, we've got to slow down when we're looking at our pages, because we might even blaze past these pages and not realise it, you know what I mean?
2: That's right, and you shouldn't be looking for a diversion, you should be looking for treatment.
1: Correct, that's it. So thank you very much, Derek. I really do appreciate you coming on the show today, and I hope you have a ripper afternoon, mate.
2: Same to you and all your listeners.
1: Thank you very much, mate. We'll sign off.
2: Catch you later.
1: Thank you very much. All right, ladies and gentlemen, we're going to go to a song, 99.7 FM, Big T, cruising into this beautiful day. Hopefully got some nice information out there. We'll talk a little bit about this after this song. Here we go.

99.7 FM, Big T on the Morning Brekkie Show. Did you see the sign? Mr. Derek Schoen was just on before from Beyond Blue. He gave us a few signs there, a few indications of what we can do to help ourselves out in situations. Like he said, you can jump online, check out Beyond Blue. They've got their website on there or their phone number to give him a call. Beyond Blue is Australia's non-for-profit mental health organisation that supports people affected by anxiety, depression and suicide. It provides a free, confidential 24/7 counselling via the phone number 1-300-22-4636. That's 1-300-22-4636 or at Beyond Blue at WebChat, along with mental health resources and community forums. They've got these available. So like I said, they got their 24-hour support service, online forum, which I was talking about, for a peer support network where people can share experiences and get advice. You've also got the resources hub. Access is detailed via fact sheet, directory, blah, blah, blah. Don't read about that one. Mental health coaching. Programs available which offer short-term coaching to help manage stress, available at selected areas. Just check it out on the web. So, their mission, founded in 2000, the organisation focuses on reducing stigma, raising awareness and fostering inclusiveness, connecting communities across Australia. They collaborate heavily on schools, workplaces, universities, health services to provide a evidence-based care. Now, Beyond Blue is one of many. This is for, we have, what do we have here available in Broome? For mental health support in Broome, similar to Beyond Blue. You can see how I research things. That's what I wrote in. So like I said, when I research things on the old interweb and stuff like that, I write them as simply as I possibly can, because at the end of the day, we all are going to research these to a certain description, and we all have ways of researching things, you know what I mean? I'm very simple-minded, very, very simple-minded, so I ask the simple questions. So hence why when you folk out there, Deadly Crew, are looking for stuff online and you're not too sure how to research it, honestly, sometimes the simple ways are the easiest ways, and you can elaborate on that. You can ask simple questions and then just keep elaborating until you find that conclusive answer, or you do what I do, put it on the radio, someone will call me back and tell me I was wrong. I could do it that way too. I'm never wrong anyway. I'm just learning. There's a trick in that one. No such thing as a wrong answer, as long as you're learning and taking it on board. Anyway, for mental health support in Broome or similar to Beyond Blue. So we got Headspace. Is a go-to centre for youth ages 15 to 25. For adults and the broader community, needs to go to Boab Health Services. Provides primary mental health, Boab Health Services, and then you can go on to Broome Regional Aboriginal Medical Services or BRAMS. They offer a culturally safe social and emotional wellbeing support programs and services. Then if you want to go further than that and just want to do it from home, make it easy from the safe of your house as well. We've got Rural Link, so for after hours of mental health, 1-800-552-002. That's 1-800-552-002, and that is part of the mental health unit here in Broome for WA Health Services. And then you go on to Lifeline, which is Lifeline is 13 11 14. And they're also through WA Country Health Services. And then we go on to 13YARN. This is for Aboriginal and Torres Strait Islanders for crisis care. 139276. That's 139276. Now, I'm pretty sure if you don't have credit on your phone, you can reverse charge these phone numbers. These guys here are pretty cool, and they should be able to help you out. So if you haven't got any credit, go reverse charges. I'm pretty sure they'd work that one out. And then Beyond Blue, like we were talking about earlier on, 1-300-224-636. That's 1-300-224-636. Now, if these services don't go to emergency, look, that's what I don't even know how to elaborate around that. If this doesn't help, if you're in a dire emergency you go straight to emergency, call an ambulance, call your mates, do something, get to hospital, get straight there, because they have got the best services going available in Broome. They have straight into emergency. Don't even ask me questions. Don't even listen to what I'm saying. Drive straight there. Get in your car, walk, run, do whatever you have to do. Straight to the hospital, get yourself checked out, especially when it comes to your mental health.
It's better to wake up tomorrow than not to wake up at all. Enjoy the day. Here we go. We're cruising into it. Nice and easy. Mental health day. Hump day. It's Wednesday. Take a deep breath. It's going to be A-OK. It's nearly 8:23. All righty. Good morning. 99.7 FM. Big T on the Morning Brekkie Show.

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3: 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That is right. Make sure you get your immunisation. The flu is bad at the moment around Broome. It always is in the dry season. The lovely tourists bring it up here or whoever. Someone brings it, bring it in a box and shares it to the rest of the community. So make sure you go out there, get your immunisation check, go to the doctors, do what you need to do to make your health all safe. Keep yourself clean, clean your hands, all those lovely things. Hygienic, hygienic, hygienic. All righty, here we go. Talking about Broome Billfish, I was talking about that before the 8 o'clock news, and now we're up to 8:30. It's flying by today. Hump Day is a good day to be in Broome. All righty, Broome Billfish Classic. Fatty's Day fishing competition will be held in Broome the 23rd to the 27th of July. Fatty's Day on the 24th, target billfish spaced over a few days. Great crowd and great fun for all boat sizes, all ages capable of

holding a line. Details are here. Anglers from all over the to compete in for top prizes while targeting billfish and marlin and sailfish. 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And the whole Billfish Classic will be just Fatty's Day, or just Fatty's Day. So Thursday the 23rd of July, there's briefing night. Friday the 24th and Saturday the 25th is a full day of fishing. Saturday the 26th of July is Fatty's Day Memorial Shotgun Start. And then Monday the 27th of July is the half day fishing and presentations. So that should be a good day to get out fishing. I wonder how you're going to go. Have you seen all those the new fishing areas put around? The new fishing, what are they called, marine areas or whatever they're called, where you can and can't fish. Looks like it's put a bit of a spanner in the work for the fishermen out there, but I wonder how they'll go on their billfish. It'll be a good day out on the water, no doubt. Definitely a good day. Yeah, I love fishing. I haven't been fishing in ages, though. But anyway, we're going to put out a bit of a warning. If you're heading up towards Derby, there is a smoke haze warning. I just read it wrong as I said it. Clicking on it. There we go. Bushfire advice for a place at Nellumbilica. I always get it wrong, eh? It's about 100 k's out. The bushfire boss of Nellumbilica rest area, Bindan Community, Kimberley Quarries, Yeeda Meatworks, Yeeda Pastoral Station, and people travelling along the Great Northern Highway in Bindan or the Shire of Derby, West Kimberley. There are no threats to livestock or homes, but there may be a lot of smoke in the area. So stay alert. Don't stay alight, don't do that. Stay alert and monitor your surroundings. Read through your plan and decide whether you want to do or situation gets worse. Know all your conditions. Close your doors and windows. Turn off evaporative air conditioners. Keep your water running through the systems if possible. So that's in those areas. If you are travelling through there and there is smoke on the road, make sure that you turn your headlights on. Drive safely. Watch for emergency services personnel and follow their directions. If you cannot see clearly, pull over, keep your headlights on, hazard lights on, and wait until the smoke clears. There you go. So if you are heading up towards Willair, watch out for that smoke on the road there. Just be aware of all the roads and surroundings are you heading out and about. It's a beautiful day to go out and about. Good day to get out of town, I think. How are you going out there? 8:35. The roads will be pretty cruisy in the morning now. Cable Beach West and Frederick Road at Frederick Street will be their normal little bit of a turning lane there at the roundabout. Shouldn't be too bad, though, because we have the new Broome Road or the old Broome Road or whatever you want to call it. It's smooth. That's what I call it. It's like so smooth. So smooth. Anyway, that won't last long. Wonder how you go on the merging lane there. Are you working it out? Are you working out that the dude in the left-hand lane is not going to cut you off? You're not going to beep your horn? You're not going to think that he's going to hit you? He's got his own lane now. Isn't he a lucky duck? That dude down the left-hand lane, he just cruises straight through the roundabout now. Doesn't even have to give way to his right. That's so much easier. I wonder how everyone's transitioning with that, though. People tend to struggle with the old merging when it comes to Broome. Everybody wants to be in front. It's like, you remember when you got your P plates? And you're in front. You burned around the town. Didn't matter where you went, your pedal was to the metal. You're in front. You're beating people off the lights. You're beating them off those intersections. You remember those days? Well, clearly everybody doesn't forget it because we're still doing it now. What we've got to learn is Broome time. It's that saying is there for a reason. It's basically telling you to take a deep breath, put your window down, turn your air conditioner on full blast, and enjoy the day. Cruise around. It's the only place in Australia that you can cruise around at 40 k's an hour with the window down with the air conditioner blasting. Good place to be. Broome, we're in the dry season. Here we grow. All right, more useless information that I like to pass on to you lovely folk out there, because when I do my research, this stuff comes up on my computer. So every now and again, I'll save a few pages, throw them to the side and work out what I can do with them. But these ones were lucky because these are July 22nd. It came up last night when I was researching. But anyway, American bank robber, John Dillinger, he died today, 1934, 22nd July. There's one piece of useful information. I'll pass that over to the next one.
We already did this one, 1983, first solo helicopter flight in the world. The Australian Dick Smith became the first person to fly a helicopter around the world solo. He started his trip in August 1982. That took him around a year to finish his trip. There you go. What else we got? Birthdays. The 1923, the fabulous Moolah, an American wrestler. He was born today. Who else? Danny Glover, American actor, 1946. He was born today. What else have we got? Don Henley, singer for the Eagles, 1947. He was born today as well. What else we got? We've got people all over the trap here. 1955, William Defoe. He was born today, July 22nd. Look at me going through. I'm just smashing out my paperwork. Yeah, that one's got nothing on it. Carry on. All righty, what have we got for this one? Oh, David Spade, comedian, 1964. He was born today. What else we got? Shawn Michaels, American wrestler. Wouldn't have a clue who he is. He was born in 1965. Anyone else do we know on here? Oh, yeah, this one's a good one. 1992, Selena Gomez. No, Selena Gomez. Can't even read, Tony. Selena Gomez, 1992. She was born today. Actor. It says a singer as well. Actor and singer. I'm going to research that. I'm going to get you some Selena Gomez songs. We'll do that. Cruising into this beautiful hump day. What are we looking at? Top of 30 degrees today. Absolutely fantastic day to be outside. If you're staying inside, then don't. You want to go outside. If you work in an office, maybe you rearrange your office around so you can see the window. How many? There's lots of out there. I sit in one myself without any windows. I imagine what it looks like outside. I know that the grass is greener on the other side because literally if you go out the door, it's really green out there. It's not very green on this side. But there we go. Top of 30, minimum 14. Tomorrow looking at a top of 31, 15 overnight. Sunny. Perfect day to be out and exploring. Tides are looking reasonably good. We're at 3.3 metres at the moment. And we're looking for a lower 3.2, so it is A-OK to head down to the beach now if you are. You're not going to have to worry about your car getting drowned in the water too much. We're not going to have much of a movement. It's going to get to a high of 7.2 metres. And that's not going to be until 3:27 this afternoon. So if you do go down the beach and your car happens to disappear, it took 5 hours for it to go. So you must have been having some fun wherever you were. You must have walked all the way down north of the rocks. Maybe you made your way down to Bard Creek or something like that, and then you turn around and came back, because that's really, honestly, the only way you'd lose your car at the beach now. It'd be in like full slow motion. It'd be like the most cartoonist anime that you could possibly think of as you watch your car get drowned. But you won't have to worry about that, because you've heard me talk about the tides on the radio. You're going to research the tides before you go down to the beach. You're going to have all the information, so you're not going to have to worry about me. Don't worry about that at all. Alrighty, roads, like I was talking about earlier, a bit of fire warning out there towards Nilimbilika, but there is roadworks on the Wallaire Road heading towards Wallaire, just on the Gabon, or on the side verge they're doing, cleaning up the sides, getting ready for the wet season. If you're not too sure what it is, when you head out towards Wallaire, before you get to Wallaire Roadhouse, you get to see all the new roadworks that they put in. Have a look how high those roads are off the road. You can't see it, but I've got my hand in the air. Did you see it? That's how high it is. I'm showing you. I'm doing it the Italian style. My hands are waving around. So if you head out towards Wallaire, have a look at, like I said, have a look at how high the road is off normal ground, or where the river would be. And yes, the river and water does flow over the highway sometimes. So if you're not really too sure what I'm... out of curiosity, go to Wallaire. Go for a drive up to Wallaire. Go to the Fitzroy River. Have a day out. Go and check it all out there. Check out, and like I said, have a look how high the road is. When you go across the Wallaire Bridge, have a look how high you're off the Fitzroy River as well. You're like a good 30 or 40 metres off the riverbed. And in the wet season, I've seen that water over the top of the bridge. So out of curiosity, if you want to have a look and have a bit of an idea of what happens up here in the wet season, and without actually seeing it, but looking at it from a different perspective, go for a drive. Perfect day to get out and about. 8:42, we're cruising into our hump day. What else is next? I reckon, well, that's it. We're cruising into it. It's hump day. We've had a good day. We're cruising into it. I keep saying cruising. I don't know why, but anyway, well, here we go.

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5: 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Big T on the morning brekkie show. How we going now? It's nearly 10 to 9 in the morning. This day has absolutely flown by today. It's been a lovely day at that. And I just got greeted by the best smile ever. Oh, I love seeing lovely Sandy down. She's not going to come on the show after night. She's just come into a little bit to check up on some information. But honestly, I love when that smile that she gives me every morning. Honestly, it's why I get up in the morning to come to work, just to see the beautiful smile from Sandy Dan. So she'll be back very, very soon, ladies and gentlemen. Very, very soon. Oh, honestly, well, she scared me a little bit, to tell you the truth. I've been in the studio. I walk in and out. I walk around like I own the joint. It's pretty much what I do. It'll make myself be a part of the furniture. And I walk outside when I play some music every now and again, and all the news is on, and I'll jump out the front there and stretch my legs and have the sunlight and da da da. But anyway, Sandy's in an office just down from my studio, and like I said, normally nobody's in here. And I came out through my studio door and turned around and, whoa, heart attack. I didn't realise someone was sitting there. Not that she was doing anything. She was just sitting at her desk, but I wasn't expecting anyone. So I was like stopped in my trail. I'm like, oh my, Sandy's back. Oh my God. Sandy's back. Oh my God. Honestly, excited. She's so cool. Such a cool person to work with. So anyway, she's not going to be back after 9 o'clock. She'll be back soon, but she's in the studio having a bit of a play at the moment. But anyway, what are you guys up to today? You looking for something to do tonight? We got the Cairn Life Drawings on tonight. As I clicked in the wrong button, I got to wait for my computer to catch me. Oh, let's try this one. Sun Pictures. That one came up first, so let's just do that one. Catch a movie tonight at Sun Pictures at the Gardens of Chinatown. Two movies nightly, upcoming sessions. Check out online for all the information. What have they got playing at the moment? Toy Stories, Moana, Minions, The Odyssey. Got some good stuff playing down there. You got to get in there. Well, you got to look for that 6 o'clock one. I reckon the 6:15 ones, they're the best ones because they're the ones that have that potential for a plane of fly over the top of you. That's an experience in and own. If you've never been to Sun Pictures, honestly, go down and check them out. Carnarvon Street, I'm pretty sure. Pretty sure. Anyway, it's either Carnarvon or Dampier. They're on one of those streets. They're in Chinatown. Go and check them out during the day. They do a 15-minute tour session through the cinemas and that, and give you a bit of history on the oldest world record-holding outdoor cinema in Australia. Maybe the world. Who knows? But that's something you can get up to tonight. Sun Pictures is always an epic place to go down to see. But what I was talking about was the Cairn Life Drawings at the Cairn Shed, or the Cairn Shed there, as I wait for my computer to catch me. Come along to Life Drawing Season Session at the Kimberley Art Networks. The Cairn's regular life drawing sessions are open to everyone. Whether you're a practicing artist or someone who just wants to improve their observational and sketching skills, Cairn offers a welcoming and creative space for everyone. 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That's tonight, 5:30 p.m. until 7:30 p.m. There is a session price for it. 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Make it even easier for you. Don't have to type all that other crap in. Just go Cairn Shed, click on the link, and then go through that way. Less is more. More is less. That's what we got going on. All right, plenty of other things happening around the town. Chinatown, you got your pool comps on, your drag bingos, Wheel of Fortune. You got lots of different things. It's Wednesday. This is when everything starts to warm up around town. All the avenues, all the vents, everything's open. It's always open anyway. It's just quieter on Monday to Tuesday, but Wednesday, Thursday, Friday, Saturday, Sunday, that's when the party begins. That's when all those people in hospitality go, they make choice words, because they've got to work a lot longer than us. But anyway, that's what's happening out there on the traps. Plenty of things to happen. 8:52, happy hump day. It's Wednesday. We're cruising into it.

0: There we go, ladies and gentlemen, 99.7 FM, Big T on the Morning Brekkie Show. There we go. We had the Teske brothers on there cruising into our hump day. How are we feeling out there? Ready to rock and roll and get this day started? I've already started it for you. You've just got to continue through. And hopefully it's going to be a good day out there. Today we had Derek come on from Beyond Blue, have a talk about mental health in our rural areas and in our communities. And it really comes down to sometimes just stopping and saying hello, asking people how they're going. We are so stuck in our mobile phones these days, or stuck in our lives, or however it is. We're heads are down. We're not looking up and around. So if you do see someone that feels looks a bit out of place, just say hello. Look, I do it regardless. Everywhere I go, I say hello to people. Every person I see, I pretty much say hello to. My kids hate it. I love to have a yarn, but it's brings us out of our time, gives us our space. Sometimes just by saying hello to somebody or hey, how you going, it can change their whole day, change the dynamics of what's happening within their world just by someone taking a moment to, you know, recognise them, appreciate them, notice them, the simple things. It sounds so simple to say it like that, but it's not, because we're so far away now. We are very, very distant from what's happening around us because i.e. we're in our work mode, or we're in our lives, and mobile phones are a big part of that as well, because when we find we stop these days, we don't actually just stop and take a breather and look around. The first thing we do is reach in our pocket and pull our mobile phone out and check if someone sent us a message, or if someone's replied to that, or even if they've looked at that message you've sent them. And we rely on those little bits of comfort to make us feel good, and it's making us very distant from each other, because when we're feeling this negativity within ourselves, we don't want to talk to anybody else. So if everybody was in that position, then nobody would talk to each other, would they? So we really need to bring it back and bring it back to ourselves and put our technology away, or maybe have a look up every now and again and just see what's around us, see the people that are around us that may be feeling down, and we can actually help them a little bit. So hence why what we talk about on Wednesday. It's a good day to talk about. It's hump day. It's middle of the week. Our week may have started crap, or started brilliant and it's getting worse, or, you know, whichever way it's going, hump day or middle of the week is a good day to reflect, stop, smell the roses, as I like to say, and take your time and just enjoy it for that moment. I know that we've got busy lives and our bosses are telling us we got to be here and we got to be there and we got to do this and we got to do that, but without you, they wouldn't be able to get there. So take your time, have a deep breath and enjoy it, and look after ourselves and look out for our friends and family around us. Thanks for joining us on today's show. I'll be back tomorrow. Big T signing out. Say hello to your neighbour and have a ripper day.
1: Hey there, Harrison Peterson here from NIRS News, coming to you from the lands of the Yuggera and Turrbal peoples. The lives of young Indigenous people will be negatively affected by changes to the Northern Territory's child protection system. That's according to the peak body for Aboriginal and Torres Strait Islander children and young people.
2: This legislation effectively erodes protections that were put in place because Aboriginal and Torres Strait Islander children in the child protection system suffer greatly, and that of harm is lifelong, it is erasable, and it creates conditions that are perpetuated over generations. It is absolute cruelty to ignore that evidence.
1: That's Catherine Little there, Snake CEO on the ABC. The Finocchiaro government passed the Every Child Matters Bill overnight. The controversial bill replaces the Aboriginal and Torres Strait Islander Child Placement Principle. The principle makes sure Indigenous children in out-of-home care systems are sent to live within their communities and stay connected to culture. The future of a national emergency warning system is up in the air because of concerns from two states. The Queensland and Western Australian governments have reportedly raised their concerns over the Oz Alert system. Both states are worried the warnings won't reach landline phones. Next Monday, a loud alert tone will play from all mobile phones as the federal government tests the national warning system. The Albanese government is expected to roll out Oz Alert in October. Domestic violence advocates are warning anyone with a hidden phone to turn it off and consider hiding it outside of the house for 24 hours. A Western Australian boy's been charged with murder of his mother and the attempted murder of his 12-year-old sister. The 16-year-old allegedly killed the 35-year-old at home in Perth and injured his sister, who is around 600 metres away, after fleeing the scene. He'll appear in Perth's Children's Court later today. And just a warning, this story contains the name of an Indigenous person who has passed away. The federal electorate of Grey will be renamed to honour a prominent Indigenous rights campaigner. The electorate, which covers large parts of South Australia, will be renamed in honour of the late Dr. Lawitcha O'Donoghue. The move is being made despite only 75 of the 310 submissions supporting it. Pat Callahan from the Australian Electoral Commission says the submissions supporting the move were convincing.
3: So someone who has died and someone who is an Australian is a really big priority for this. And so that's why Dr. O'Donoghue was considered a really appropriate candidate. It was decided that Sir George Grey had already been honoured as an early colonial figure in South Australia. And it was time to have someone who had more involvement in the area for a long time. And obviously, Dr. Lawitcha O'Donoghue, very strong connections to the APY lands and outstanding services rendered as an Australian.
1: A trade union wants the Union Jack removed from the Australian flag. The Manufacturing Workers Union has made the demand in a proposed policy ahead of Labor's national conference. It argues the symbol is a constant reminder of the old ruling class and colonial empire. And now moving to today's weather forecast. Ribbiby Broome, sunny and 30 degrees. Borley, Perth, partly cloudy with a top of 18. Tarndunya, Adelaide, showers developing and 15. Nam, Melbourne, 16 with showers. Nipaluna, Hobart, showers with 13. Ngunnawal and Ngambri Country or Canberra, morning frost, partly cloudy and 15 degrees. For Gadigal Country, Sydney, 21 and mostly sunny. For Mugajin, Brisbane, 23 with a possible shower. For Gimoy, Cairns, 26 with a shower or two. For Garamilla, Darwin, sunny and 31. For Mbantwa, Alice Springs, 22 and partly cloudy. And for Wyben, Thursday Island, 28 and mostly sunny. And if you have a story or news you'd like to share, or if there's something happening in your community that you want to let us know about, you can always send an email to news@nirs.org.au. That's news@nirs.org.au. Or you can message us on Facebook, Instagram, or LinkedIn. And that's been the latest from NIRS News.
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5: Across Western Australia, this is Lanice O'Donoghue with the Ngara News. Aboriginal and Torres Strait Islander listeners are warned that the following program may contain stories and voices of people who have passed away. Two federal court challenges to the approval of Woodside's Northwest Shelf extensions are being heard in Melbourne this week. Friends of Australian Rock Art and the Australian Conservation Foundation are seeking to overturn the federal decision allowing the Karratha gas plant to operate until 2070. Farah argues the Environment Minister failed to properly assess industrial emissions, risk to Murujuga's Rock Art, and the project's claimed economic benefits. Co-convenor Judith Hugo says the cultural landscape holds an irreplaceable record of human history.
6: In fact, this is the earliest record of mankind's survival through various climate changes. And the carving of images only ceased after colonisation and the tragic massacre of the Yuburara people in the Flying Fern massacre of 1868. In fact, this rock art gallery is so significant that it was recently awarded World Heritage status by UNESCO.
5: But Woodside says the project underwent a comprehensive assessment consistent with federal environment laws. The hearing is continuing before Justice Catherine Button this week. A regional development group is urging people who spend most of their time home in the Pilbara to list it as their usual place of residence in this year's census. The Count the Pilbara campaign, in a partnership between local state and federal government bodies, including Regional Development Australia Pilbara. The RDA's Pilbara Chief Executive David Gillam says the last census missed tens of thousands of people living in the region.
7: 82,000 people were counted in the Pilbara. 55,000 of them said they live here. The problem there is we've got a 25,000 gap where those people aren't catered for in the Pilbara in terms of the services and infrastructure we need.
5: The company behind a planned fluoride mine in the Kimberley is seeking approval to extract an extra 4.5 billion litres of groundwater. Public notices for Tiwan Spiwa project appeared in newspapers last month, with people opposed to the application given a 15 days to respond to the Department of Water and Environmental Regulation. Greens MP Jess Beckling says the consultation process was disrespectful.
8: I just found it so disrespectful to the people who are deeply knowledgeable about this issue, being given so little time and so little information about what the proposal entails. Clearly, there's a significant problem with any company wanting to take such a profound amount of water.
5: Construction work has begun on a new wind farm in the Wheatbelt. NeoWind says its Narrogin wind farm will comprise 25 turbines generating 179 megawatts of power for the Southwest Interconnected System. The project will create 250 construction jobs and 15 ongoing roles, with completion expected in early 2029. Director of Green Energy Markets, Tristan Edith, says it's another step towards replacing coal-fired power.
9: To fully replace the coal, they need around another 550 megawatts of projects to be committed. So it's achievable, but it might not be quite done by, you know, the 2029 deadline.
5: An environmental researcher says Western Australia's surf breaks need formal protection from threats such as extreme weather and coastal developments. Dr. Anna Monaro said it's leading a UWA research project to develop state-level surf management guidelines and will hold focus groups in Yelling Up and Margaret River in the coming weeks. It comes as regional councils up and down WS coast battle to protect public buildings and beaches from varying levels of erosion linked to climate change and severe weather events. She says WA surf breaks are largely unprotected by coastal planning policy.
10: Our beaches are being eroded, that sand is being taken away. There's also a lot of pressures on land coming from competing land users to build infrastructure that protects the assets that we have on land, so building seawalls or building roads to protect the homes.
5: And to stay up to date with Ngara News, follow us on Instagram, like us on Facebook, or visit our website at ngaramedia.com.au. 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Lanice O'Donoghue, Ngara News.
11: This is Mabu Yaru Ngamga. 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
12: Ngaji Mingan, Ngayu Nilawal Jina. Ngananjuyu, the word of the day. The word of the day is milia. Milia. Milia means now. Can you say it? Milia. We can say milia ngora. Milia ngora. Milia ngora. Milia. Milia ngora means now, tonight. Milia ngora. Ngora means night time. Milia ngora, now tonight. Milia, I will say it again. Milia, milia ngora. Milia, milia, can you say it? Milia, milia means now. Thank you for listening. Galia Mabu.
11: That was Word of the Day from the Yaru language, the traditional owners of the Broome area.
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2: Oh, well, let's get some money.
3: Yeah, yeah. Oh, we get a spot on.
2: 6, 5, 4, 3, 2, 1.

0: issues. The Northern Territory government doesn't have the capability or staff to properly run a child protection system. That's what the National Indigenous Children's Commissioner believes. It comes after a review into the Territory's child protection system in the wake of the death of Kumanjoy Little Baby in Alice Springs earlier this year. The review, tabled in Parliament today, has outlined 7 recommendations to deal with staffing issues and to roll out better practices.
1: For me, I think that what they're saying is they need to look at their own systems, not the legislation, of how they're implementing the current legislation. They're actually putting by children at risk, after, if you read this review, by not having the staffing and the capabilities that's required to run a child protection system in their state.
0: That's Sue Ann Hunter there, the National Indigenous Children's Commissioner. Indigenous leaders have also been outside NT Parliament today to protest laws that will make it easier for Indigenous children to be placed with non-Indigenous families. Meanwhile, a National Childcare Commission could see more services heading to rural and remote communities. That's what Early Childhood Australia thinks. It says it's possible if the government were to offer more options for funding centres in those areas. CEO Sam Page has told the ABC it's not financially viable for businesses to provide childcare services in many communities.
2: We don't have a lot of funding other than the childcare subsidy, which, as you know, is a subsidy paid to parents to help with out-of-pocket costs. We need a few more flexible funding models in order to really deliver on the government's aim of a universal system in which services are available to every family that needs them, and affordable for those families. And, of course, we are very concerned about high quality and the safety of children.
0: A newly approved expansion to a major Queensland theme park will significantly damage habitat for wild koalas. The Queensland government has used special powers to approve Dreamworld's 55.3-hectare expansion plan. The expansion plan will make way for a new resort, residential apartments and restaurants. Sarah Hicks from the Gecko Environment Council has told the ABC the project will hurt the low numbers of wild koalas in the area.
3: These last pieces of habitat are pivotal for the survival of urban koalas, and the significant loss of habitat here is in direct conflict with on-ground conservation efforts for koala survival.
0: A 2025 survey of the area found there were close to 70 wild koalas in the bushland near the theme park. No more elections will be held in Nicaragua. That's the announcement from the South American country's leader, Daniel Ortega. The 80-year-old has led the nation since 2008.

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0: Yeah, cover version of that was, of course, track by rock version there, Pink Voltage there, by playing a cover of Water Feeling by Arena Kira there. Of course, she's an American singer, actress, back in the 80s there, music, film, of course, fame. And not the song there, Flash Dance. Could be the cover version there. And before that, you heard from, of course, Baker Boys there. Because the programming, upcoming artists there, of course, you heard there from Liam Ride. Home is where your heart is. Just want to say good morning to all now. Just doing a bit of standby, covering up for Sandy Dander for Radio Glory. Just want to say good morning to Clumbrew again. Warm, and I'm doing national one now this time. On Australia, yeah. We got Balgo, we got Ely, Wonky Radio, Nukunba, Luma, Kalbadanga, 6JB. TBY there, Radio Glory, one on point, Charigan, Beagle Bay, Beacher Danger, Jigalong, Yadiero. Then we get the listeners around Holtrick, Nicholson Camp, Mullen Camp, Dinner Camp, Melba, Radial, Mudderloop, Yaj, Flower, Kunji, Lambu, Wonvo, Linga. Then we got the Shy there, people out in the field, people out in the Rodeo Grande, we got the Job Pathway, Desert Yard, Language Center there. Woman's Hop there, we got TAFE, Chugani, Rec Center there, Yali Lodge Center, we got next door, yeah, Yuriangi. Then we got people out at Birloom Hostel there, Wilkes Park, Stolen Generation Block, we got people in RGA, the post office there, people in the office and shop again. Of course, yeah, and we got even Frog Hollow tuning to us again. Radio Glory and, of course, Nara Media. And, yeah, it's me, Georgia. Demi is covering up of just doing a bit of standby for Sandy Dan. So, you'll be tuning with me until 11 o'clock this morning. But before I get in a track, yeah, just gonna read the weather for the Kimberley. Today is Wednesday, sunny, wind southeast 15 to 20 kilometers, tending east southeast 20 to 30 kilometers in the morning. And for the Kimberley forecast again, Wednesday forecast for all stations, we got Bidjetanga there, sunny, 28.6 there, we got the Broome Airport there, sunny, 30. Curtin there, sunny, 30.3. Cunard Bay, sunny, 28.3. Derby, sunny, 31 there. Duncan is sunny, 27.6. Footscray Crossing, sunny, 30 here. Holtrick, we are sunny with 27. Clumbrew, sunny again, 31. We got even Kununurra there, is 30.4, is sunny. Curry Bay, sunny, 28.4, Lake Argyle sunny, 30, Mendora sunny, 31.3, Mount Elizabeth sunny, 25.9 there, Warman is sunny, 28.3, and Windham is sunny, 31. Yeah, just want to say good morning to all, everyone around Australia again, you've been down there. Even Black Star Radio there, even the Karma there, also that tune into us again there. So tune in with me, Joe Demi from PRK Radio, it's taking you up until 11 this morning. So sit back, relax, and keep me company until the hour of 11 o'clock. Okay, but Catherine Britt. Well, after these few more tracks, I'm gonna read what's happening around Holtrick. So sit back, relax, company until 11 o'clock.
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Yeah, a cover version of Kim Wilde by a band called The Pink Age. You came. And before that, they're from Lucums. My Last Road Home there. And of course, Catherine Britt there, 46 miles from Alice. Okay, the Shire of Horse Gear, Help You Say, Propose Industrial Present for Horse Creek. Some community announcers here from the Shire. The Shire of Horse Creek is asking residents what they think about proposed industrial present southwest of town, and the surveyor is now open. The stage one site sits off the Great Northern Highway between the Horizon Power Station. Horse Creek Airport is only a few minutes drive from the town site on land, and I'm already flagged for industrial and strategic use under the local planning scheme there. The attached maps show exactly where the site sits. The and an industrial percent could now mean more space for local business, trades and contractors to set up and grow. And more job base right here in Hall Street rather than service from Kununurra or Broome. But the project is still in the early planning stages and no decisions have been made there. That's exactly why the Shire want to hear from you now. While community feedback can meaningfully shape the next step of the project. Maybe you run a business and need a workshop or yard space. Maybe you want to know what this means for traffic on the highway or for the town more broadly. Maybe you just have to question whatever your view. This is the time to put on the record. This way is online and only take a few a minute. Take part and help shape the future of Halls Creek. And we have another one here. This is for the Shire of Halls Creek again. Department for Transport Services closed on Monday, the 27th of July, to the Friday, 31st of July. And for urgent inquiries or businesses, please visit the Shire office this week or contact the Department of Transport on 131156. The number again, 131156. And sorry for the inconvenience. And we have another one here. This for the another one here from the Shire again. Vacancy, environmental health worker officer here. The Shire of Horse is seeking a permanent full-time environmental health officer to help protect and promote public health across Horse Creek and surrounding remote communities. This varied role includes conducting environmental health inspection, audits and investigation there, monitoring food safety, water quality, wastewater, public health risks, support mosquito and vector control program, investigation, investigating noise, smoke, odor, and pollution complaints, responding to infection, disease, notification, environmental health referrals, delivering a cultural appropriate health, education, training, and community program. Works closely with First Nation, community health providers, school, a local organization there. And the applicant must hold a Bachelor of Applied Science, Environmental Health, or any qualification accepted by the WA Director of Public Health, and be eligible for appointment at the authorized office under the Public Health Act 2016. The application must have also at least 2 years' experience as the environmental health officer in a local government, a similar role there, experience working with First Nation community, some knowledge of environmental health, legalization, inspection, enforcement,
strong communication, customer service, community skill. Must have a current C-class driver's license there. The successfully applicant will also be required to provide a national police clearance. Work with the children check and complete pre-employment medical and drug tests. This position is based in Holtwick and classified at level 6 under the local government officer WA award. For the full position description and application, detail visit the employment section of the Shire of Halls Creek website. So that's from some of the message from the Holtwick Shire there, of course. Yeah, time now is coming to 45 minutes past. We have another one here again. This is for the a break from Grog. From Yuriangi here next door, can bring more than you think. More energy to spend with family, better sleep, a clear mind, stronger relationship. 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Small changes can lead to big outcomes for you, your family, and your community. 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So once again, better health, stronger relationship, clear mind, save money, more energy, sleep better, and small change, a big impact there. So that's from the message from us there, from Yuriangi there, sorry. Yeah, so, okay. Time is about coming to 46. I have another one here again. This is for the same thing. This is chosen not to drink. Doesn't mean missing out. It means make space for the thing that matter most. This dry July is for the growth for something positive. So have a yarn with your mob. Get out on country. Keep active. Do something enjoy. Share food with family. Their best memories are made together. Every positive choice is a step towards stronger family, stronger community, and healthier future there. What will you choose instead? Dry July is our look after your mob, stronger family, healthy community. Of course, small choice, big impact. What could you choose instead? Yarn with your mob, have a yarn, laugh, and stay connected. Get out on country, go for a walk, go hunting, breathe in the fresh air. Keep active, play football, shoot some hoops, dance and go for a run. Do something enjoy, like read, draw, or listen to music, to be creative or sit by the fire. Share feed, gather around, you know, a good feed and enjoy time with family. That's some of the messages from the next to neighbor, Yuriangi there, of course, giving that message there. Okay, time is about coming to 12. To 11 o'clock. Okay.

0: 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Here's a bit of course, the late and great Archie Roach with Down the City Streets.
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0: Yeah, you had the farmer, of course. Only but a goodie there. Lee Conway there, All I Want to Do. And of course, the late great Archie Roach there with him down City Street. And only got 4 more minutes to go now. Just want to say thanks for tuning in with me again. And see you guys tomorrow again from 9 to 11 again. Probably might be doing the show again tomorrow, but yeah. So enjoy your morning or your day. So it's bye from in the studio, and see you guys tomorrow, and have a great day today. Not forgetting the rodeo there. This start from tomorrow there. So a bit of camp draft and right through until Monday. So here's a cover version of Michael Jackson and Paul McCartney here, covered by the band called The Pinks. This is Say Mashup.
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0: Mike back to outside.
1: Hey there, Harrison Peterson here from NIRS News, coming to you from the lands of the Yuggera and Turrbal peoples. The NT government has put a band-aid over the child protection system by passing a controversial bill overnight. The Fionnuala government's Every Child Matters bill removes the Aboriginal and Torres Strait Islander child placement principle. The principle makes sure Indigenous children in out-of-home care systems are sent to live with family or community. Clara Mills is a senior legal officer at the North Australian Aboriginal Family Legal Service. She told the ABC the bill ignores the real issues within the child protection system.
2: No one is disputing that the child protection in the Northern Territory needs urgent attention. But what everyone has been saying is that this bill, without consultation, without evidence, and in most circumstances against evidence, will create further harm. And in the Northern Territory, where the evidence is clear that 90% of children removed from their families are Aboriginal and Torres Strait Islander, and only 16% are placed back with kin, this will disproportionately impact Aboriginal families and children.
1: A $350 million program supporting Indigenous children in New South Wales has been launched by the state government. The program was co-designed by Indigenous organisations and the Mins government. The money will be distributed across 25 Aboriginal community-controlled organisations. The program hopes to reduce the over-representation of Indigenous children in out-of-home care through a holistic approach to child protection. It's part of a wider $900 million fund, which will support another 30 non-government organisations that help vulnerable families. A national warning system is facing criticism from two states. The Queensland and Western Australian government have reportedly raised their concerns over the Oz Alert system. Both states are worried the warnings won't reach landline phones. Next Monday at around 2 p.m. Australian Eastern Standard Time, a loud alert tone will play from all mobile phones as the federal government tests the warning system. The Albanese government is expected to roll out Oz Alert in October. Domestic violence advocates are warning anyone with a hidden phone to turn it off and consider hiding it outside of the house. A Western Australian boy has been charged with the murder of his mother and the attempted murder of his 12-year-old sister. The 16-year-old allegedly killed the 35-year-old at a home in Perth and injured his sister, who was around 600 metres away after fleeing the scene. He'll appear in Perth's Children's Court later today. Talks to end the US-Israel war on Iran won't continue unless Tehran reaches out to the US in a meaningful way. That's a threat from US President Donald Trump.
3: They want to desperately meet, and until they're ready to meet in a meaningful way, we have no interest.
1: His comments come after the U.S. carried out its 10th consecutive day of strikes on Iran. The Pentagon says the U.S.-Israel war on Iran has cost America over $53 billion. Meanwhile, Jordan and Kuwait have reported missile and drone attacks from Iran. Pakistan's prime minister has called for all sides to restrain themselves as the country works on mediating a ceasefire agreement. Under-15s in France have been banned from social media. The country's parliament has passed legislation which creates a ban that also outlaws kids from using their phones in classrooms. The move makes France the first country in the European Union to support banning young people from the platforms. The ban follows Australia and the UK, stopping under-16s from using social media. A trade union wants the Union Jack removed from the Australian flag. The Manufacturing Workers Union has made the demand in a proposed policy ahead of Labor's national conference. It argues the symbol is a constant reminder of the old ruling class and colonial empire. And that's been the latest from NIRS News. If you have a story or news you'd like to share, if there's something happening in your community that you want to let us know about, you can always send an email to news@nirs.org.au. That's news@nirs.org.au. Otherwise, you can message us on Facebook, Instagram, or LinkedIn.
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3: 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Bye-bye.

0: Hello, I'm Adam Evans with the NIRS News. The Northern Territory Government has ignored key issues across its systems and instead has targeted a principle that supports Indigenous culture. That's according to SNAICE, the National Peak Body for Indigenous Children and Young People. Last night, the Finocchiaro government passed its Every Child Matters Bill. The controversial bill will replace the Aboriginal and Torres Strait Islander Child Placement Principle. The principle makes sure Indigenous children and young people in out-of-home care are sent to live with Indigenous families within their communities. The changes were announced following the death of Gumunjo Little Baby in Alice Springs. SNAICE CEO Catherine Little has told the ABC the changes ignore a review into the little girl's death.
1: What needs to be truly understood about this was there were multiple system failures that resulted in a very, very dangerous offender having access to a child. Now, that is unforgivable, and that is something that was known by government systems, and those systems failed this baby girl.
0: People who have hidden safe phones are being advised to turn it off or leave it in airplane mode during the national Oz Alert test on Monday.
2: If receiving an Oz Alert test will disrupt you or cause you and your family to feel unsafe, we ask that you turn off your mobile device or switch them to airplane mode before the scheduled test time. The guide to staying safe during the Oz Alert national test recommends you leave your device off or in airplane mode for at least 24 hours after the test.
0: That's Federal Local Government Minister Kirsty McBain there. The test will see all mobile phones vibrate and play a siren-like sound for 10 seconds at 2 p.m. Australian Eastern Standard Time next Monday. Safe phones are used by people escaping domestic violence or family violence who have their main phone tracked by their abusers. A 16-year-old boy has been charged with the murder of his mother and attempted to kill his sister in an alleged domestic violence homicide. The 35-year-old woman was found dead in a house early yesterday morning in Perth Southeast. A 12-year-old girl was found with stab wounds 600 metres away after managing to escape and call Western Australian Police. She was taken to hospital in a serious but stable condition. The 16-year-old is due in Perth's Children's Court later today. Anyone with information relating to the alleged murder is asked to contact Crime Stoppers on 1800 333 000. We'll have more coming up next.
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0: If threats made by Houthi rebels to Saudi Arabia are followed through, the US will target the group. That's the threat made by US President Donald Trump.
5: So far, it hasn't happened. It might happen. But we take care of things. If something like that happens, we take care of it. You know, we've done that with the Houthis before, and we haven't heard from them in a while since we did what we did originally. That was about 45 days of very powerful action we took against the Houthis.
0: The rebel group has announced a maritime blockade on Saudi Arabian ships. They say the move is in response to the kingdom's siege on Yemen that's lasted 12 years. Saudi Arabia has condemned the move. Now for a look at the capital city weather for tomorrow. Partly cloudy and maggage in Brisbane with a top of 24. 20 and sunny on Gadigal Country, Sydney, while it's 13 and partly cloudy on Ngunnawal-Gambri Country, Canberra. 12 in a shower or two for Nar, Melbourne, and rain for Nipple and Hobart with a max of 9. A top of 14 and a shower or two for Tundunya, Adelaide. Sunny and 18 degrees for Borloo, Perth, and sunny in Garamilla, Darwin with a top of 31. If you have any stories that you'd like to share with us, you can send us an email to news@nirs.org.au. That's news@nirs.org.au.
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10: Ngaji Mingan, Ngayanilawal Bat, Ngananjuyu, the word of the day. The word of the day is Nali. Nali. Nali is the Yaru word for true. Nali. We can say it like this. Nali Nganjun. Nali Nganjun means I am telling the truth. We can also say Nali Minjun. Nali Minjun means you are telling the truth. Nali. Thank you for listening. Galia Mabu.
4: That was word of the day from the Yaru language. The traditional owners of the Broome area.
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0: Hello, I'm Adam Evans with the NIRS News. The lives of young Indigenous people will be negatively affected by changes to the Northern Territory's child protection system. That's according to the Big Bonnie for Aboriginal and Torres Strait Islander children and young people.
1: This legislation effectively erodes protections that were put in place because Aboriginal and Torres Strait Islander children in the child protection system suffer greatly, and that harm is lifelong, it is erasable, and it creates conditions that are perpetuated over generations. It is absolute cruelty to ignore that evidence.
0: That's Catherine Little there, Snake CEO on the ABC. The Fonokiara government passed the Every Child Matters bill overnight. The controversial bill replaces the Aboriginal and Torres Strait Islander child placement principle. The principle makes sure that Indigenous children in the out-of-home care system are sent to live within their communities and stay connected to culture. A 10-second siren will play a major role in making sure Australians get up to date with disaster warnings. Next Monday at 2 p.m. Eastern Standard Time, the federal government will be testing the new AusAlert system.
2: AusAlert is a modern, more capable system that will deliver emergency alerts to more people in a more timely manner than the existing text-based emergency alert system. The system was developed in response to the 2020 Royal Commission into National Natural Disaster Arrangements, which identified the need for a more modern, reliable and nationally consistent public warning capability.
0: That was Federal Local Government Minister Christy McBain. Domestic violence advocates are warning that anyone who has a hidden phone to turn it off and consider hiding it outside the house for at least 24 hours after the test. There's been a potential cyber breach at a large energy retailer. In a statement, Origin Energy says they don't believe customers' credit card and banking details have been affected. Origin says it's notified the Australian Cybersecurity Centre and Australian Federal Police. A trade union wants the Union Jack removed from the Australian flag. The Manufacturing Workers Union has made the demand in a proposal policy ahead of Labor's national conference. It argues the symbol is a consistent reminder of the old ruling class and colonial empire. We'll have more coming up next.
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0: Plans to disarm Hezbollah and for Israel to withdraw from Lebanon have been talked about at a meeting between Lebanon and the US. Lebanese Prime Minister Joseph Aoun has met with US President Donald Trump for the first time.
8: I think, Mr. President, this will be your legacy. Together, we'll be able to achieve this objective. It's about time for Lebanon and for the whole region to be stable and secure. And I know your vision is peace, your vision is stability, and I think my vision coincides with your vision. And together, I think we will be able to achieve and to score success in that regard.
0: That was Mr. Aoun. Israel has occupied southern Lebanon, which it says is to wage war on the Iranian-backed Hezbollah. Now for a look at the capital city weather for tomorrow. Partly cloudy in Magog and Brisbane with a top of 24. 20 and sunny on Gadigal Country, Sydney, while it's 13 and partly cloudy on Ngunnawal-Gambri Country, Canberra. 12 in a shower or two for Nar, Melbourne, and rain for Nipple in a Hobart with a max of 9. A top of 14 and a shower or two for Tundanya, Adelaide, sunny and 18 degrees for Borley, Perth, and sunny in Garamilla, Darwin with a top of 31. If you have any stories that you'd like to share with us, you can send us an email to news@nirs.org.au. That's news@nirs.org.au.
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0: itchy. 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That's what I am. It's nasty when I get under your skin, eh? Hi, I'm Sarko the Scabies Mite. I like to hide in places like your clothes and towels and dig into soft skin to lay my eggs. It's mainly at nighttime when you get itchy. And guess what? When you scratch, you help spread my baby bugs all over your body. Clever, eh?
1: 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And make sure I always wash my hands and wash my body every day. We'll wash our towels and sheets and put our mattresses out in the sun. And just in case, we'll do it all over again in 7 days.
0: Gee, you're clever. 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

0: Hello, I'm Adam Evans with the NIRS News. The NT government has put a band-aid over the child protection system by passing a controversial bill overnight. The Fonokiaro government's Every Child Matters bill removes the Aboriginal and Torres Strait Islander child placement principle. The principle makes sure that Indigenous children in the out-of-home care system are sent to live with family or community. Clara Mills is a senior legal officer at the North Australian Aboriginal Family Legal Service. She's told the ABC the bill ignores the real issues within the child protection system.
1: No one is disputing that the child protection in the Northern Territory needs urgent attention. But what everyone has been saying is that this bill, without consultation, without evidence, and in most circumstances against evidence, will create further harm. And in the Northern Territory, where the evidence is clear that 90% of children removed from their families are Aboriginal and Torres Strait Island, and only 16% are placed back with kin, this will disproportionately impact Aboriginal families and children.
0: Another $2 trillion Australian dollars. That's how much more the Secretary of Defence, Pete Hegseth, has asked to top up the US defence budget.
2: And our job is to deliver for the United States military and the President of the United States. And we look at the cost of a nuclear Iran, and we want to prevent that for future generations. And that requires funding and supplementals and this budget and next generation capabilities. And that's why we're here today to request some of that.
0: That's Mr. Hegseth during a US Senate estimates hearing. So far, $53 billion Australian dollars has been spent on waging war on Iran by the Trump administration. France has become the first European country to ban children from social media. The ban will prohibit anyone under the age of 15 from making a social media account. The laws have been approved by both houses of parliament and will come into effect on September 1. Australia's social media ban for under-16s came into effect in December last year. If Israeli Prime Minister Benjamin Netanyahu sets foot in the US, he needs to be arrested. That's the message from New York Mayor Zoran Mamdani. Mayor Mamdani wants Washington to follow through with the International Criminal Court's arrest warrant.
3: My administration has reviewed every avenue available under applicable law to determine whether New York City could execute the International Criminal Court's arrest warrant if Benjamin Netanyahu came here. It is clear that we do not have the independent legal authority to enforce this warrant. The federal government, however, does, and I call on them to join the ICC and execute this warrant.
0: We'll have more coming up next.
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0: To sport, and Australia's women's A-League competition needs greater investment if it wants to retain good players. Matilda's star Sam Kerr told the ABC, as it stands, players are only able to hone their skills by playing in foreign competitions.
6: If it paid enough and it was a top league, a lot of us Matildas would go back, but to better ourselves for the national team, we have to go overseas. So we need to find a way, I think, to bring back the best players.
0: Kerr has confirmed that she's signed on for Gotham FC in the United States. Now for a look at the capital city weather for tomorrow. Partly cloudy and Magajin Brisbane with a top of 24. 20 and sunny on Gadigal Country, Sydney, while it's 13 and partly cloudy on Ngunnawal-Gambri Country, Canberra. 12 in a shower or two for Nam, Melbourne, and rain for Nipaluna, Hobart with a max of 9. A top of 14 and a shower or two for Tundanya, Adelaide. Sunny and 18 degrees for Borloo, Perth, and sunny in Garamilla, Darwin with a top of 31. If you have any stories that you'd like to share with us, you can send us an email to news@nirs.org.au. That's news@nirs.org.au.
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0: 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I were talking. 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Station sponsor.
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0: Hello, I'm Adam Evans with the NIRS News. By removing the Aboriginal and Torres Strait Islander Child Placement Principle, the Northern Territory Government is distancing young Indigenous people from their culture.
1: It is prevention, which means helping families early before problems become crisis. It means partnership, where Aboriginal people and Aboriginal organisations have a real role in designing services and making decisions for Aboriginal children. It's placement, which we've just touched on. It's participation, which means children and families are given information, listened to, and genuinely involved in decisions that will shape their lives. And it's connection, which means protecting children's relationship with family, culture, language, country, and community.
0: That's Clara Mills, a senior legal officer for the North Australian Aboriginal Family Legal Service on the ABC. Last night, the Finocchiaro government passed the Every Child Matters Bill, which replaces the principle. The principle makes sure that Indigenous children in the out-of-home care system are sent to live with Indigenous families so they can stay connected with their culture and their communities. $53 billion Australian dollars. That's how much the US-Israeli war on Iran has cost the American taxpayers. The latest figures have been released by the Pentagon. US Defence Secretary Pete Hegseth has confirmed the price tag. But he also wants $2 trillion Australian dollars more for the US defence budget. During a Senate estimates hearing, New York Democratic Senator Kirsten Gillibrand grilled Mr. Hegseth over the figure.
2: So how do I go back to New York? And what would you say to them who are seeing their health care bills rise because massive cuts to Medicaid? They've seen their grocery and gas bills rise. And this unpopular and unauthorized war abroad is a higher priority to this administration than their ability to feed their families.
0: Children under the age of 15 will soon be banned from social media in France. Both houses of the French Parliament approved the ban, which will come into effect on September 1. It's the first European country to impose the ban after Australia's ban on under-16s came into effect last year. The ban means those under the age of 15 will not be able to make accounts on platforms including Facebook, Snapchat, TikTok and YouTube. And the US government needs to arrest the Israeli Prime Minister if he sets foot in America. That's the message from New York Mayor Zoran Mamdani. Mayor Mamdani says Washington needs to support the International Criminal Court's arrest warrant against Benjamin Netanyahu.
3: Benjamin Netanyahu is not welcome in New York City, nor is any other war criminal at large. While we cannot end the genocide on our own, we can decide whether our silence will become another weapon, and we can examine every tool we have to defend the humanity and dignity of all people.
0: Mr. Netanyahu is facing war crime charges over Israel's actions in Gaza. We'll have more coming up next.
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0: To sport, and in football, Socceroo star Nestor Iracunda may become Australia's highest paid soccer player of all time. Portuguese club Sporting CP has offered $32.5 million Australian dollars to lure Iracunda to their side. If the deal goes through, he'll break the record set by Harry Souter, who was signed to Leicester City for around $27 million Australian dollars. Now for a look at the capital city weather for tomorrow. Partly cloudy and maggot in Brisbane with a top of 24. 20 and sunny on Gadigal Country, Sydney, while it's 13 and partly cloudy on Ngunnawalgambri Country, Canberra. 12 in a shower or two for Nam, Melbourne, and rain for Nipaluna, Hobart with a max of 9. A top of 14 and a shower or two for Tundanya, Adelaide. Sunny and 18 degrees for Borloo, Perth. And sunny in Garamilla, Darwin with a top of 31. If you have any stories that you'd like to share with us, you can send us an email to news@nirs.org.au. That's news@nirs.org.au.
7: Hey, I heard that syphilis sickness is spreading in the Kimberley.
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8: This message is sponsored by the State Government, Perth.
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This is the Roots and Reggae Show and I'm your host, Sister Selector. This week I'm showcasing works from California-based, internationally acclaimed American DJ and producer, Justin McCauley. Calling himself Roommate and occasionally Rum Guzzler, he's been producing exotic, percussion-heavy, tropical Caribbean funk rhythms and dub for many years. And we're going to hear some tracks from just some of his releases. Since we've recently had our own Strawberry Moon, this is Strawberry Moon Dub from the new Roommate release called Decades in Dub.

Roommate on Rockers Uptown from his 2022 High Five release. Respect to Boss from his 2021 release So In Dub With You. And Back at the Top from his new album Decades in Dub, Strawberry Moon Dub. Also from High Five, this is Dubby Dub.

after Dubby Dub from Roommates 2022 High Five release. Frank and Joe and Evan LaFlame with Rum Guzzler and Roommate on Jamaican Sands Dub. It appeared on the 2024 release Have a Great Summer. And from that same album, this is Scorcher.

showcasing tracks from American artist Roommate. That was 1 Million Styles from his Lickshot album from last year. Before it, Rum Guzzler and Roommate on Scorcher. This is Certified from the same Lickshot album. And after it, new dubs that appear on the new Decades in Dub release.

Les Count Dub, the original version of which came out in 2018. Before its special dedication dub from the new release, with the original version appearing on the Lickshot album, and so too the previous track, Certified. More tracks from Decades in Dub next on Sister Selector's Roots and Reggae Show.

spiritual energy and creation come down by a ritual attitude that nobody can teach you. Yourself teach you more than what people teach you. So you must always meditate. Find yourself in a secret place. Call upon the Almighty. Pray. Sing redemption song. And shout for joy, happiness, peace, prosperity. And when you do all these things, the whole universe come and defend you. And anything you want, the universe can do. You don't even have to end your up too far or your hand too far. You see, now we are the children of the Most High. And you create us for a purpose.

original version appeared on Roommate's Dancing with the Devil EP. That was Afterlife Dub from his New Decades in Dub album. Before it, Shine Like Dub, originally on Dub Philosophy Volume 1, and Zodiac Dub Remix, originally released on his Time of the Signs. Under his Rum Guzzler moniker, from his new album Piracy Volume 1, it is his remix of Beneath the Bomb.

0: Hello, I'm Adam Evans with the NIRS News. The NT government has put a band-aid over the child protection system by passing a controversial bill overnight. The Fonokiaro government's Every Child Matters bill removes the Aboriginal and Torres Strait Islander child placement principle. The principle makes sure that Indigenous children in the out-of-home care system are sent to live with family or community. Clara Mills is a senior legal officer at the North Australian Aboriginal Family Legal Service. She's told the ABC the bill ignores the real issues within the child protection system.
1: No one is disputing that the child protection in the Northern Territory needs urgent attention. But what everyone has been saying is that this bill, without consultation, without evidence, and in most circumstances against evidence, will create further harm. And in the Northern Territory, where the evidence is clear that 90% of children removed from their families are Aboriginal and Torres Strait Island, and only 16% are placed back with kin, this will disproportionately impact Aboriginal families and children.
0: Another $2 trillion Australian dollars. That's how much more the Secretary of Defence, Pete Hegseth, has asked to top up the US defence budget.
2: And our job is to deliver for the United States military and the President of the United States. And we look at the cost of a nuclear Iran, and we want to prevent that for future generations. And that requires funding and supplementals and this budget and next generation capabilities. And that's why we're here today to request some of that.
0: That's Mr. Hegseth during a U.S. Senate estimates hearing. So far, $53 billion Australian dollars has been spent on waging war on Iran by the Trump administration. France has become the first European country to ban children from social media. The ban will prohibit anyone under the age of 15 from making a social media account. The laws have been approved by both houses of parliament and will come into effect on September 1. Australia's social media ban for under 16s came into effect in December last year. If Israeli Prime Minister Benjamin Netanyahu sets foot in the US, he needs to be arrested. That's the message from New York Mayor Zoran Mamdani. Mayor Mamdani wants Washington to follow through with the International Criminal Court's arrest warrant.
3: My administration has reviewed every avenue available under applicable law to determine whether New York City could execute the International Criminal Court's arrest warrant if Benjamin Netanyahu came here. It is clear that we do not have the independent legal authority to enforce this warrant. The federal government, however, does. And I call on them to join the ICC and execute this warrant.
0: We'll have more coming up next.
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5: Program sponsor.
0: To sport, and Australia's women's A-League competition needs greater investment if it wants to retain good players. Matilda's star Sam Kerr told the ABC, as it stands, players are only able to hone their skills by playing in foreign competitions.
6: If it paid enough and it was a top league, a lot of us Matildas would go back, but to better ourselves for the national team, we have to go overseas. So we need to find a way, I think, to bring back the best players.
0: Kerr has confirmed that she's signed on for Gotham FC in the United States. Now for a look at the capital city weather for tomorrow. Partly cloudy and maggot in Brisbane with a top of 24. 20 and sunny on Gadigal Country, Sydney, while it's 13 and partly cloudy on Ngunnawal Gambri Country, Canberra. 12 in a shower or two for Nar, Melbourne, and rain for Nipalina, Hobart with a max of 9. A top of 14 and a shower or two for Tundunya, Adelaide. Sunny and 18 degrees for Borloo, Perth, and sunny in Garamilla, Darwin with a top of 31. If you have any stories that you'd like to share with us, you can send us an email to news@nirs.org.au. That's news@nirs.org.au.
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3: Too deadly.

0: Hello, I'm Adam Evans with the NIRS News. The NT government has put a band-aid over the child protection system by passing a controversial bill overnight. The Fonokiaro government's Every Child Matters bill removes the Aboriginal and Torres Strait Islander child placement principle. The principle makes sure that Indigenous children in the out-of-home care system are sent to live with family or community. Clara Mills is a senior legal officer at the North Australian Aboriginal Family Legal Service. She's told the ABC the bill ignores the real issues within the child protection system.
1: No one is disputing that the child protection in the Northern Territory needs urgent attention. But what everyone has been saying is that this bill, without consultation, without evidence, and in most circumstances against evidence, will create further harm. And in the Northern Territory, where the evidence is clear that 90% of children removed from their families are Aboriginal and Torres Strait Island, and only 16% are placed back with kin, this will disproportionately impact Aboriginal families and children.
0: Another $2 trillion Australian dollars. That's how much more the Secretary of Defence, Pete Hegseth, has asked to top up the US defence budget.
2: And our job is to deliver for the United States military and the President of the United States. And we look at the cost of a nuclear Iran, and we want to prevent that for future generations. And that requires funding and supplementals and this budget and next generation capabilities. And that's why we're here today to request some of that.
0: That's Mr. Hegseth during a US Senate estimates hearing. So far, $53 billion Australian dollars has been spent on waging war on Iran by the Trump administration. France has become the first European country to ban children from social media. The ban will prohibit anyone under the age of 15 from making a social media account. The laws have been approved by both houses of parliament and will come into effect on September 1. Australia's social media ban for under-16s came into effect in December last year. If Israeli Prime Minister Benjamin Netanyahu sets foot in the US, he needs to be arrested. That's the message from New York Mayor Zoran Mamdani. Mayor Mamdani wants Washington to follow through with the International Criminal Court's arrest warrant.
3: My administration has reviewed every avenue available under applicable law to determine whether New York City could execute the International Criminal Court's arrest warrant if Benjamin Netanyahu came here. It is clear that we do not have the independent legal authority to enforce this warrant. The federal government, however, does, and I call on them to join the ICC and execute this warrant.
0: We'll have more coming up next.
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5: Program sponsor.
0: To sport, and Australia's women's A-League competition needs greater investment if it wants to retain good players. Matilda's star Sam Kerr told the ABC, as it stands, players are only able to hone their skills by playing in foreign competitions.
6: If it paid enough and it was a top league, a lot of us Matildas would go back, but to better ourselves for the national team, we have to go overseas. So we need to find a way, I think, to bring back the best players.
0: Kerr has confirmed that she's signed on for Gotham FC in the United States. Now for a look at the capital city weather for tomorrow. Partly cloudy and maggage in Brisbane with a top of 24. 20 and sunny on Gadigal Country, Sydney, while it's 13 and partly cloudy on Ngunnawalgambri Country, Canberra. 12 in a shower or two for Nar, Melbourne, and rain for Nipple in a Hobart with a max of 9. A top of 14 and a shower or two for Tundanya, Adelaide. Sunny and 18 degrees for Boorloo, Perth. And sunny in Garamilla, Darwin with a top of 31. If you have any stories that you'd like to share with us, you can send us an email to news@nirs.org.au. That's news@nirs.org.au.
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0: I'm Stephen Hill from Sydney's 2SER, and coming up in the program today.
1: The fact that the US is the world's biggest market, it does mean that everybody wants to trade with the US. And that certainly gives the United States a certain amount of both economic and political leverage.
0: Despite all the political disruption that has shocked the world, the US economy continues to grow.
2: Yeah, I was so fascinated because I thought the films were so modern. It felt like they were talking about the society of today, even if they are old.
0: A new documentary attempts to resurrect the films of pioneering film director Bo Widdowson. But first, last night, the Northern Territory Parliament passed amended child protection laws. The amendment has attracted criticism from many Aboriginal leaders and human rights organisations, with concern that the bill could weaken the Aboriginal and Torres Strait Islander child placement principle, which are the safeguards intended to keep Indigenous children safely connected to their family, kin, culture, community and country. The Wire's Aspen Beilharts asked Clara Mills, Principal Legal Officer at the Northern Australian Aboriginal Family Legal Service, about the significance of these legislated changes.
3: In simple terms, these reforms allow the child protection system to intervene in families earlier for lowered thresholds. They impose new responsibilities on parents. They expand powers over children to threaten child removal where police don't have powers over childhood behavioural issues. And they move more quickly towards permanent care arrangements to children. Our concern is that they create a more punitive system for families without addressing the failures of government systems responsible for supporting them.
4: The bill was examined by the Parliamentary Scrutiny Committee, with the Department of Children and Families saying it had the capacity to implement the increased powers by rearranging its existing workforce. But an independent review tabled yesterday found critical shortcomings in the department's capacity, including inexperienced staff and high turnover.
3: I think what's really interesting is that the independent review was commissioned by the government. They tabled it on the morning that they determined that they voted to pass the law without amendment. It said what all of the experts were saying at scrutiny, that this is not a problem with the legislation, that this is a problem with implementation. No one is saying that the child protection system in the Northern Territory works well at the moment. But what we are saying is that bringing in a new legislative framework that isn't going to work and could cause generational harm is shifting blame from a government department in crisis onto marginalised families.
4: What does the evidence show as best practice for Aboriginal child safety and child safety in these communities, including remote communities?
3: And the evidence tells us that Aboriginal children are safest when their immediate safety and their lifelong well-being are considered together. Better question is, how do we keep a child safe without unnecessarily severing their cultural identity and their relationships with family, community and country? And that is the purpose of the Aboriginal and Torres Strait Islander Child Placement Principle, which was developed because of the lessons of the stolen generation and what we now understand about the intergenerational trauma and harm caused by removing Aboriginal children from their family, country, culture and community.
4: Could I ask, when was the Aboriginal Child Placement Principle brought in and has it improved outcomes since then?
3: So the Aboriginal Child Placement Principle was something that Aboriginal community control organisations, including Aboriginal Community Control Legal Services and Health Services, lobbied for across the 70s and 80s. And interestingly, in the Northern Territory, it was one of the first jurisdictions to legislate a placement hierarchy for children. So in 1983, the Northern Territory was a leader. The principle is not simply a rule about where a child is placed. It has five connected elements. So prevention means supporting families early before difficulties become crisis. Partnership means Aboriginal communities and Aboriginal community-controlled organisations having a genuine role in designing services and making decisions. Placement means that if a child can't safely live with their parents, there must be a proper search for safe family, kin or Aboriginal community placements. And participation means children, parents, family and culturally significant people receive information and are listened to genuinely whilst making decisions that will shape a child's life. And finally, connection is about protecting the child's continuing relationship with their family, culture, language, community and country. So I think importantly, it's important to understand that the Aboriginal Child Placement Principle isn't meant to place culture ahead of safety. The existing law already made sure that child safety was the best interest and best interests were the paramount principle. But it asks us, how can we achieve safety without creating the separate and lasting harms of unnecessary disconnection? And what we see in this bill is that the architecture of these reforms means that all five elements have either been removed, weakened, or made largely aspirational.
4: What would you like to see from the government to show good faith and to work productively with families and communities?
3: This process has not reflected any genuine partnership. Aboriginal organisation, legal services, frontline experts have given extensive evidence and proposed practical amendments, and we're simply not being heard or consulted with. Yesterday, hundreds of people met on the lawns of Parliament and government didn't even come outside to talk to us about what this might mean. But I think there's still opportunity for government to improve what happens next. It can work in genuine partnership with Aboriginal community-controlled organisations on implementation. It can fund housing and early intervention, rehabilitation, family violence and family-led decision-making. And more importantly, it can stop putting the blame squarely with marginalised people and families in crisis and rather address the department's own workforce and supervision problems to look for more successful outcomes for kids.
0: The Wire's Aspen Beilhart speaking there to Clara Mills, Principal Legal Officer at the Northern Australian Aboriginal Family Legal Service.
5: 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Stay well.
0: The most recent data from the Department of Employment and Workplace Relations shows that only 11.7% of job seekers find long-term employment through job providers. After Employment Minister Amanda Risworth floated reforms to the system in May this year, a new report this week from the Centre of International Corporate Tax Accountability has looked at the financial arrangements of large job service providers and how the system can be improved. The Wire's Aspen Beilhart talked to the researcher Bronwyn Lee about the report's findings.
4: So once upon a time in Australia, we had a public employment system. We had the Commonwealth Employment Service. It was scrapped in 1998 under John Howard, and there was the idea that if there are private job service providers and if they're paid for how well they can do, then they'll be motivated to help people as well as possible. So over nearly 30 years, how has that turned out?
6: That is an excellent question, and we do know the answer to that pretty well, I'd say, which is it's not turned out well at all. So the privatised employment services providers just are not delivering for unemployed people. There's been a litany of reports on that, finding that they don't provide the supports that people need. People have reported really awful experiences. It's definitely a market failure, this privatisation experiment.
4: Yeah, okay. And this is a densely researched report. I saw a lot of looking really deep into the tax arrangements and how these companies work. It's not illegal, but is it scandalous? Like, what did you find?
6: Absolutely. It's outrageous, in our opinion. And, yeah, I think there needs to be a lot more public attention on what happens to government money. So we picked four of the biggest for-profit providers, and we, like you say, did a deep dive into their finances. And one thing that shocked us is just how little you can find about some of these companies. There's a lot of transparency problems, but we did our best to make an estimate, and we think that across just these four companies, $125 million per year is taken out of that system by private equity and by millionaires that own those companies. So they're doing that through, you know, dividend payments, through high payments to their what they call key management personnel, but also through some what I would consider somewhat dodgy practices, but they are legal, of related party payments. And that's where they're shifting profits offshore, which means that they can avoid paying taxes on those profits in Australia. So it's almost a double whammy to the Australian taxpayer.
4: Mm-hmm. So in May this year, we saw reforms starting to be championed by Amanda Risworth, the Minister for Employment and Workplace Relations. And she was talking about a more individualised system to try to help job seekers. So the concerns that you have in this report, are you seeing any of it addressed by what the government is saying?
6: Well, it's good that some of that rhetoric is there, that she's saying that there needs to be a dramatic shake-up of the system. And there have been so many reports by the government and by others that have found that. It's not clear from what she's said or what the department have said they'll do, that they actually do plan to shake up the system. So we are calling for employment services to be brought back into the public sector. That would obviously save money, but also it would mean that the government could just have designed the services to do what they should do rather than trying to set up complicated market mechanisms to incentivize providers to do X or Y.
4: Let's finish on that idea of returning this to the public sector. I think anyone who's been on JobSeeker knows that it can be a really demoralizing experience. So I just want to think about, how do you think our job system can be more effective? How do you think things can be made better for job seekers?
6: Yes. Well, for one thing, there needs to be a delinking of mutual obligations and providing the services that might help unemployed people. So that's almost a separate issue, but the way that this privatised system works has all of that tied in together, and it adds to how punitive the system is. But a better system that's run by the public service could have the public interest at its heart. And what's in the public interest is people who are unemployed living their best lives and supported to find the work, the fulfilling work that they generally want, rather than punished and put through the wheel of going into short-term contracts and then becoming unemployed again. So a public service would ideally think about the unemployed person as a whole person and look for what to support them in their journey.
0: Researcher Bronwyn Lee from the Centre for International Corporate Tax Accountability and Research, talking there to The Wire's Aspen Beilharz.
7: Hey there, I'm Hamish McDonald. Around Australia, you're listening to The Wire. Take it easy.
0: Despite trade tensions, tariffs, political uncertainty and concerns from international markets, recent indicators show the US economy holding up well, continuing to grow and display a positive job market. The Wire's Thomas Kudus asked United States Senate Associate Professor David Smith how political leaders explain the US economy's continual resilience.
8: The strength of the US economy is really its enormous, very well-developed market. And the US still has higher nominal GDP by about a third than its nearest competitor, which is China. So the reality is that the US economy is just absolutely vast, that most countries in the world engage in quite a lot of trade with the United States. And the US is also effectively the printer of the world's reserve currency, which is the US dollar. Even when the US economy is subject to these factors that can slow it down, the fundamentals of the US economy still tend to be very strong. And even when the US is subject to these measures that slow it down, the rest of the world often is subject to those measures at the same time.
9: In what ways do Democrats and Republicans differ in explaining why the economy remains strong? And how do these narratives shape the public perception of it all?
8: For Republicans, the strength of the economy really depends on low taxes and cutting regulations. And we can see that even though Donald Trump has been at odds in many ways with the economic orthodoxy in his party, doing things like imposing tariffs, for example, exercising a lot more direct government control over corporate decisions, at the same time, his single biggest economic act in both of his terms was to implement a massive corporate tax cut, which got made permanent in his second term. And he has also really set about cutting regulations throughout most of the economy. There's been a lot of back and forth recently about US government attempts to regulate AI, which is a very new area of the economy, and cryptocurrency as well. But even with the regulation that's taking place of those things, it's with a much, much lighter touch in the US than what you see in other countries. Now, what Democrats argue in response is that this economy that we're seeing in the United States now is making the very rich even richer, but is leaving most other Americans behind. So they would say that economic strength really means nothing when the majority of Americans feel that they're falling behind and feel that they can't keep up with the cost of living. And certainly, according to opinion polls and according to election results, this is a real issue. Cost of living has been the decisive issue in the last couple of elections, and it's likely to be a decisive issue in this year's midterms as well.
9: How do you think US policymakers frame America's economic resilience as a strategic advantage in global politics, and even especially compared to other major economies facing slower growth?
8: This is certainly something that the Trump administration loves to talk about. In Trump's words, you know, we're the hottest country in the world right now. Even as the US is facing some fairly significant headwinds with cost of living, most other countries are facing that as well. And I mean, Trump makes a big deal out of the fact that other countries want to do business with the US. And certainly, yes, that will always be the case. Even countries with whom Trump has really clashed over the last couple of years, like Canada and the European Union, they're still very eager to have trade agreements with the United States. So the fact that the US is the world's biggest market, it does mean that everybody wants to trade with the US. And that certainly gives the United States a certain amount of both economic and political leverage. This is something that the Trump administration really emphasizes. Democrats, on the other hand, think that the Trump administration has just been needlessly aggressive and needlessly hostile with trading partners, that it's engaged in trade and tariff wars that have actually been quite damaging to the US economy, that have put up the price of everything while really achieving very little. The Trump administration has had to back down from a lot of tariffs, partly for legal reasons, partly for economic reasons. And certainly the biggest arena of the trade war, which is with China, has really achieved nothing.
0: United States Senator and Sydney University Associate Professor David Smith speaking there to The Wire's Thomas Kudus.
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0: A new documentary aims to return one of the leading Scandinavian filmmakers to a wider international audience. Becoming Bo Widerberg chronicles the career of a director whose independent films were once feted by Cannes and many other overseas film festivals, but whose work is largely unknown now outside of his native country. This is surprising as his films remain contemporary, with their focus upon the class struggle and the pursuit of personal freedom. I asked the director of Becoming Bo Widerberg, Matthias Norberg, what inspired him to make this documentary.
2: For me, it became a personal journey. Widerberg was one of the big directors when I was at film school. And suddenly, he disappeared. His films were extremely successful when they were released in the 60s and 70s. You could say with Man on the Roof, which is his first crime film in 1976, he more or less disappeared totally. And then he came back. And I met him a lot in the 90s. What happened? Why did he disappear? And why did he have problems to make films after 76? So for me, it was a personal journey to find out how would the films work today. I knew, of course, a little bit, but I wanted to try to find the whole picture. And that was also why I got in touch with all his kids and all his ex-women. Yeah, they were many. and they were extremely generous because I had good interviews and they really opened up and they gave me a lot of personal material. Usually I don't direct, I produce. But I thought, together with my directing friend, Jon Aspe, we have said, well, we do this ourselves. Also, the spin-off of this has also been that his films were rescreened. When I started this journey, I was so fascinated because I thought the films were so modern. It felt like they were talking about the society of today, even if they are old. And I was extremely fascinated by his way of directing, you know, the presence of every character. But of course, he was extremely demanding. So we also found out why he had problems. And of course, I mean, he was also in conflict with Ingmar Bergman. He ruled the Swedish film industry.
0: With Unwitterberg, similar to quite a few, like the French New Wave filmmakers, say like Godard and Truffaut, was originally a film critic. Before his first feature, he was critical of the filmmaking establishment. In one article, he was scathing, saying that every new Swedish film was a disaster, that had absolutely no connection with modern society. What would you say was his main criticism?
2: He thought they were old-fashioned. He thought they didn't give the right picture of how Swedish society looked like. He thought Bergman was old-fashioned, and he criticized Bergman and his fellows in the same way as Truffaut criticized the French old directors. He went out from the studio and out to the reality. You know, he filmed in the streets or in the present apartments or wherever. You know, he also used a lot of amateurs or young actors.
0: This film, Raven's End, it really was the film that brought Unwitterberg to national attention. It was very autobiographical for about working class Malmo. I wonder, it probably inspired some of the British kitchen sink dramas from, you know, like the likes of Ken Loach. And it really looks at the sort of impact of poverty and how it can constrain people's lives.
2: Ken Loach loved Unwitterberg. I know Ken Loach. And we have also been discussing the old film from Unwitterberg. He has inspired a lot of the important directors in Europe, Ken Loach, Mike Leigh, Michael Haneke. And if you look at Ruben Östlund, when you talk about Widerberg, you know, he's doing like this, you know, he's the godfather of film. And the same thing goes with Roy Anderson, you know, and Roy Anderson you also used to work with Widerberg.
0: A working class struggle would be an important inspiration for the filmmaker. And during the 60s, we had the rise of the 68 protests around the world. And then you had this may have inspired him a little bit for to make Adolin 31.
2: The interesting thing with Adolin 31 was actually that was shot in 69. You know, so he was extremely criticized by left movement. You could say he was a left-wing social democrat. We had a prime minister, Olof Palme, that was assassinated later. And he was part of the Palme movement, you could say. But the left-wing, you know, the communist movement at that time, the students, you know, the movements, I mean, they were extremely critical against that film, you know.
0: So like the is that kind of like the militancy of that leading to a position where you can never reconcile anything, so you just end up with conflict rather than actually ever resolving issues about economic equality?
2: Yeah, and he also dared to put things into, like, you know, the working class people being interested in art. If you have seen Adolin 31, I mean, the young guy, I mean, he's interested in the French painters, you know, and in classical music and so forth. And when the film is actually about making a working class revolution, you know.
0: You've got working class characters that, you know, interested in, you know, they're interested in all the things everyone else is, you know, it's the sensuous stuff, you know, the, you know, enjoyment.
2: Yeah. And so he liked the good life. At the same time, he was left wing, you know, but he thought that if you're left wing, you don't have to eat bad food.
0: Mattias Nordberg, the director of Becoming Bo Widerberg, speaking there to Stephen Hill. This film will be part of the Nordic Film Festival, which will be screening nationally from July 23 to August 16th. This film will also be part of a retrospective of three Bo Widerberg films. For detailed session times, go to palacecinemas.com.au.

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In Sydney, The Wire is produced on Gadigal country of the Eora Nation and with the assistance of the Community Broadcasting Foundation. We're going to be back again tomorrow, so do tune in again. I'm Stephen Hill. Do stay well, and thanks for your company.

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0: Kaiwanju. You're now listening to Our Voices with me, Jody Ryder. 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Today on the program, I've got a couple of interviews for you. I had a chat with Senator Lydia Thorpe talking about the racism inquiry that has just begun in Boorloo, Perth at the moment, and that's going to be going all through Australia, so we have a little chat about that. I also had a chat with the WA Commissioner for Children and Young People, Jacqueline McGowan-Jones, talking about the call for the Northern Territory Government to centre the rights of children in a new legislation. So she talks a bit about that later in the program. But remember, if you have anything you would like to add or ask, you can jump on the Facebook page. It's 6DBY Logarty Radio, and attention it to Our Voices or to me, Jody Ryder, and I will happily respond to anything that you may send through. But right now, we're jumping straight into the interview with Senator Lydia Thorpe. This is broken into three parts, so be aware, and I will be back with you after that. You're listening to Our Voices with me, Jody Ryder, and on the line right now I have Senator Lydia Thorpe. How are you doing today?
1: I'm well, sister, and happy Black Resistance Week.
0: Yes, yes. It has been, I suppose it's been a hectic week for all our mob throughout Australia at the moment, and I hope, you know, they're all safe and you know, having a blast just sharing culture.
1: Yeah, well, it's our day, isn't it? It's our day that we take back. It's our Black Friday. It always has been. And we need a day off in this country where the whole country stands still for us and reflects on the oldest continuing living culture on the planet, just as, you know, was called for in 1938. We need to remember that's where this week came from, and it was an act of resistance. It was on the 26th of January, calling for a day of mourning for our people. So we have to, we always say, you know, we've got to listen to our old people and be guided by our old people. Well, that's what happened in 1938.
0: Yeah, so and that was way before they were celebrating, you know, Australia Day on that day.
1: That's right, and we have to always tell our kids that this is where this week came from, because we still have to fight for that day of acknowledgement of who we are and our sovereign birthright right across this country. So that's why I say happy Black Resistance Week, and, yeah, it's a beautiful time of corroboree and gatherings of families and communities, and it's also part of our healing journey.
0: Yeah. Now, I want you to remind everybody where you're from and who's your mob.
1: I'm a Gunai Gunditjmara Djaparung woman with connections right up the southeast coast to La Perouse, and I'm Lydia Thorpe, Victorian Senator, Black Sovereign Senator. And I'm a mum and a grandmum of five.
0: Yeah, and that's, you know, a big handful right there.
1: Oh, you know, we love it. We love having family around and chasing kids around. That's what we do. And they're our leaders of tomorrow.
0: Yeah. Now, during this, you know, our Black Week, there has been a lot of talk also about, you know, racism in the country. And we are in the midst of doing the, you know, the racism inquiries here in Australia. So just wanted to have a bit of a chat about that and how things have been going. And, you know, how are you feeling about this racism inquiry? Is it bringing out a lot? Are we bringing enough people to the table to give their versions of what's happened, you know, telling their truth. So how's it been going so far?
1: Look, I have to say I am disappointed in the inquiry. We have to remember it's a Labor-dominated committee, so it's very hard to put something forward and have it supported. And I believe that, you know, our people basically trauma dumping at every hearing, telling us of all the violent racism that they've experienced or grown up with or continue to experience. We know that. We know that. I want to grill the departments, the cops, the child protection services, the health services, the education services, all of the departments that maintain the systemic racism that our people have to deal with every day of their lives. So it's disappointing to see that no Western Australian government departments will be represented on Monday in Perth, not one. And I'm hearing that that may be the case for the Darwin hearing as well. So if we're not able to ask questions of these departments who undoubtedly have and use systemic racism every day, then how are we going to address racism in this country?
0: Yeah, that's a very important point.
1: Very frustrating. And, you know, we're flying around the country and meeting different mob and hearing really terrible stories, which we know of. But what's the solution? A report of, oh, yeah, racism exists in this country, or a report that says, yeah, racism exists in this country and it also exists in all of these departments and this is what needs to happen to fix that. So I'm sceptical. I've been on a number of inquiries where you have, good recommendations that come out of all these yarns and these hearings, and then you've got to fight the government to implement them. So I don't want to make people feel like it's not a worthwhile exercise, but I want people to know that we have to pressure this government to implement whatever recommendations come out of it, and we need to hold these departments of every jurisdiction in this country accountable. They have to answer to systemic racism.
0: Now, is there some concern because, you know, with the track record of Australia doing royal commissions and then looking at recommendations and not fully implementing them, is that a bit of a worry?
1: It always is, yes, absolutely. If you look at the missing and murdered Aboriginal women and children inquiry, no recommendations were ever implemented. So, again, our people coming in, telling their story, being re-traumatised and telling their stories and get what out of it. So we have to hold the government to account. And if that means calling the minister, writing to the minister, letting your minister for Indigenous Australians, letting her know that recommendations must be implemented. This is not a talk fest. We want justice out of this.
0: Yeah, we don't just want the pretty words on paper.
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0: Now, I want to point out something that, you know, doing a bit of a search on anything to do with racism, I found a 2024-2025 the Call It Out Racism Register. It was done through the University of Technology in Sydney. And one of the things that really struck me was one of the first things they talk about is who reported to the register. And these are the stats. It's got First Nations 45%, non-Indigenous 51%, and 4% preferred not to say. And I was surprised that there was 51 non-Indigenous people who actually reported to the register about racism. And I'm thinking, obviously they've, you know, they've witnessed something and they've spoken up about it. And I thought, well, that's a good sign, isn't it?
1: We're hearing that in the inquiry as well. There are, you know, good white people, as we know, that have written submissions into the inquiry calling out racism that they've seen, and that's across jurisdictions, and yeah, they're eyewitnesses to violence. You know, racism is violence, and that's what this country needs to reckon with, that it's actually a harmful act, and it makes us sick as black people who are constantly attacked and violated. Our bodies are violated, and white people don't understand that because they don't get that feeling that we get when we're being racially attacked. So we also need to educate white fellas and governments that it's actually a health impact that racism has.
0: Yeah, mental and emotional.
1: Like a cancer.
0: Yeah. There was something else that I wanted, another stat from this Call It Out register. It's talking about the different types of racism. There's interpersonal racism and systemic and institutional racism and bullying and harassment. Now, they're saying that the percentage of interpersonal and systemic racism are basically pretty much the same. You've got 34% and 33%, and that's the major areas where people are saying that they're experiencing racism. So to see that in this report and then to hear that, you know, the government departments and agencies aren't going to be involved in this inquiry, it's disappointing.
1: To say the least, I think it's deliberate, to be honest. And it's very, I fought in the terms of reference to have systemic racism as very clearly stated in the terms of reference for the inquiry, and that was not supported. It was, the response was, there's, you know, terms of reference one, it has a wording like the nature of racism. And so that was the response, that systemic racism comes under the nature of racism. You know, it's always a fight to even change wording in these committees, and it's a fight to ensure that our people get the justice we deserve.
0: Yeah, and yeah, it sounds like there's you know, still a lot to be done, a lot to come forward and be addressed before there's any real change.
1: That's right. If we're not addressing this systemic racism, then we're just going round in circles. And you know, I'm sure it costs the taxpayers a lot of money for this whole committee to be flying around and staying in hotels and, you know, doing all of this work to get what? To get stories from our people about the experiences that they face? We've been hearing that for 200 years.
0: Yeah, now talking about money, I want to go on to talking about black funding, because I've recently been having some interviews talking about black cladding, and one of the issues that came up in that is, you know, the funding isn't really going to where it's supposed to go because it's going to organisations that have got a front-facing, you know, black face, when really when you're looking deep within the organisation, it's mainly non-Indigenous, so it's not going to where it's probably needed. And I know you've been doing a lot of, you know, I guess, researching into where all the funding is going. So, you know, what's the main concerns about the funding that is for our mob? Because, you know, we do hear a lot of the people saying, oh, look at all the money that the black folks get. Why are they still complaining about, you know, all these issues that they've got?
1: Well, we have to remember that this black cladding was a problem when I think it was the Morrison government that did this and allowed for white businesses, white corporations to cash in on what was meant to be allocated to our people. So it's been a problem for quite some time. It's just more obvious because it's just being completely rorted as far as I'm concerned. And you can, you know, I've met uncles, one uncle that's part of this massive white board, and he's completely conned by that white board just to be the ticker box uncle. And that made me sad for that old fella because he was just being used. So this is going on every day in our communities and in these businesses, and they're just rotting the system. The government knows about this. The minister knows about this, and they need to step in and do something about it. I've just been sent some more information this morning about another business that's black cladding, and you know those resources are meant to be for our people to self-determine our own destiny, for Aboriginal businesses with family clans associated, so whole families benefit. When you see the AFL and the NRL and the Brisbane Broncos and other big companies cashing in, well, we have to stand up to that and say no. Because, yes, the racists do pull that out. They get the total sum of what is supposed to come to us. But that doesn't take into account, given the NRL, millions of dollars. So it's a misrepresentation, and it makes us look bad, because if we did have that money, imagine what that money could do for our people, making decisions for ourselves. So it's a problem. I just think that it's a rot, as I said, and there needs to be thorough investigations, and they need to change the process so it doesn't continue.
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0: our ACCOs, you see that, you know, if they had more funding, the amount of a mob that they could help would, you know, greatly increase, and it would definitely go to where it's needed, because our mob knows what needs to be done, where the money needs to go, and what the programs that could be done to help. So, you know, it's like we're crying out saying, you know, we're doing what we can on scraps of money, but if we have a bit more, we could achieve a lot more.
1: That's right. And, you know, I've been doing this questioning for years, and Crown Casino in Melbourne were getting a considerable amount of money from the NIA budget, and I called that out. I called that out to the point where they lost their funding, and an unknown person who I know but confidentially came to me and said, we lost the funding because of your questioning, but that person was very happy that they lost the funding because Crown then had to pay for the program.
0: Yeah, and you're thinking, Crown, they would have plenty of money, surely.
1: Well, they all do. Why are they not, from the goodness of their heart, in the name of reconciliation and all the things they celebrate about us, why don't they put their money forward and pay for these employment programs and leadership programs for our people rather than us paying a third party who aren't our old people? I'd rather our elders get paid to be able to provide leadership programs for our young people. I don't want the AFL and NRL or any of those teaching, you know, my kids what leadership is. I want my old people teaching them, and that's where I come from when it comes to calling those corporations out.
0: Yeah, and it's almost like you could say, you know, paying them to take on Aboriginal programs is almost like begging.
1: Yes.
0: And
1: the audacity for them to even apply for the money in the first place. Just don't apply.
0: Yeah, because I don't think they're realising, you know, who misses out and what opportunities, you know, are being left out because we're not getting the funding.
1: Well, then what are they teaching our kids? If they don't understand, if they have no understanding of what is happening with our people in this country, then they don't have, then they're unfit to provide leadership.
0: Yeah, and as you said, you know, this kind of fuels the argument for the racists out there to say, oh, we're already getting plenty of money, we should sit down and shut up now. But, you know, I want to go back to the racism issue. Yeah, we can't say that there is more racism now in Australia because, you know, Australia has always had a racism issue. It's just these days it's more visible because it's on social media. People are recording it. A lot more people are showing what's going on. So, you know, and for our First Nations mob, that is, I guess, traumatising as well, because we have no escape from it then, because we're seeing it on social media. We're hearing about it everywhere. So we never get any respite.
1: That's right. It's been emboldened now by the racist party that's doing well in the polls. It's allowing, giving permission for people to be racist and put it on social media and actually earn money out of it and get an interview with maybe even the leader of the racist party. So it's actually kind of sexy to be racist in this country these days, when, you know, years ago it wasn't. And it's violence. It's something that we need to make sure that we're just looking after our kids and our families and not falling in to these, you know, these racists who are baiting us all the time with their violence. We're just being baited. And I know it's hurting our people. I know it's hurting our children. and we have to protect, like, we cannot stop it. We have to strengthen ourselves and our children.
0: Yeah, and you know, we are seeing that, you know, as you said, they're getting more emboldened. It started after the, you know, the failed referendum. It started after that. It's like, you know, the racist side of Australia was saying, well, look, it's kind of justified them, you know, being the way that they are. And because then they were saying, you know, the whole country said no. And then we're seeing outside influences of what's happening around the world as well, and that's kind of adding to, I guess, their confidence of it's okay to be like this when, you know, really it isn't. And how do we address that? How do we change that?
1: Truth-telling. Only the truth will set us free. We need the Prime Minister, the coloniser at the head of this colony, to come out and say, racism stops with me, and I'll be implementing the Human Rights Commission's anti-racism framework for the whole country, because together we're going to rid racism. This is not who we are as a country. If the Prime Minister had any backbone, he would come out and say that. We have to bring him, you know, drag him, screaming, kicking and screaming to call out Baloo. I had to get him to

0: 3% that come from here, and that's us. So he's meant to be the leader in this country. Leaders need to ensure that there is some kind of unity or harmony in their country, and he has a responsibility to us and to the nation. So there's a framework there that's just sitting on the shelf, been sitting there for over 12 months. I've met with all those ministers to say, why are you not implementing this? And they just keep passing the buck. So the answers, the solutions are there. So we need a government that will act on them.
1: So last question for you then, Lydia. What is the, I guess, the biggest hope that you have for this inquiry?
0: Oh, justice and peace. But is it, yeah, that remains to be seen.
1: So, well, yeah.
0: We're
1: holding our breath and seeing what will come of it.
0: Well, where there's no justice, there's no peace. And if it's going to be a gammon little report with not much being implemented, then we need to stand up as Blackfellas in this country and demand that all of the recommendations be implemented.
1: Yeah, and that's something that we really need to stick to. So, Lydia, I'm going to thank you very much for giving up some time and having this conversation.
0: Thanks for having me.
1: See ya.
0: See ya.
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0: So Lydia Thorpe talking about the racism inquiry, and as she said, she will be in Perth to attend the first inquiry, and I know there will probably be a lot discussed in that. I know they will definitely be raising the issue of the January incident on the 26th of January with the bomb threat. Happening that happened at Forest Chase at the rally, so that's I guess that would be something that would be raised for sure. So yeah, there's probably a lot to discuss. And as she mentioned, she is disappointed that a lot of the government departments and agencies aren't involved in the inquiry, which I think is probably a fair point, because as we First Nations people say, there's a lot of, institutional racism. And for that to be addressed, you would need a lot of the organisations and government departments that, have policies that, continue the institutional racism. You need them to be there to hear the issues and to, face up to it and address them. Because we can't fix it unless, they're hearing what the issues are. So I thought that was a pretty good point from Senator Thorpe there. But still to come on the show, I've got the interview with the WA Commissioner for Children and Young People, Jacqueline McGowan-Jones. That's coming up for you right now here on Our Voices. You're listening to Our Voices with me, Jodie Ryder, and on the line right now I have Jacqueline McGowan-Jones. How are you doing today?
1: I'm very well, thank you, Jodie, and I hope you are too.
0: I am. Now, I'll get you to remind everybody who you are, where you're from, who's your mob and what you do.
1: Certainly. So, Jacqueline McGowan-Jones, I'm an Arrindjawarramungu woman from the Northern Territory, and I'm the Commissioner for Children and Young People in Western Australia.
0: Now, today we're going to have a yarn about the Australian Children's Commissioners and Guardians and Advocates and their call for the Northern Territory Government to uphold new legislations for the rights of children in the Northern Territory. So can you give us a bit of a background on that?
1: Absolutely. So one little Kumanjar little baby passed away. The Northern Territory government did an inquiry, and that inquiry was looking around what changes might need to be made to child protection legislation to protect children from harm. I think one of the really concerning things is that the child protection legislation was not the issue for Kumanjar little baby. This was a man who was released from a custodial sentence, not taken back to his home community, left in Alice Springs with no money, no anything else. And so he was a predator. That was known in South Australia. But unfortunately, he was able to access children. So this is a very reactive piece of work from the outset. But the big problem is they are now saying that they want to remove the Aboriginal and Torres Strait Islander Child Placement Principle from legislation because clearly Aboriginal people can't look after their families, which is flawed to the maximum. And we've known that for many years, and we know that the best place for our kids are with our families and communities.
0: It's almost going back to the old child removal policies, the stolen generation, which that's what came out of that, is, having that attitude that, First Nations people cannot raise their own children.
1: Absolutely, it's going backwards. And I think the real challenge here is that there were about 150 submissions for that inquiry. Over 120 of them absolutely said this is the wrong thing to do. Interestingly, those who were involved in the stolen generation, such as churches and other organisations, and foster carers, said, oh, no, we need the changes. One of my big concerns is we can't get enough foster carers now. And the responsibility in the legislation in the Northern Territory under their objects is that they should support families to keep children safe. And that is a much better approach that we support families to be able to keep their children safe and raise them to be strong, healthy young people and grow into adulthood safe and secure in who they are, where they belong, and have a future that recognises over 65,000 years of attachment to, you know, our culture, language, community. So my concern would be, where are we going to get these foster carers? Well, we're probably not, and this means institutionalisation of children again, and that is going absolutely backwards to the previous times when our kids were put into institutions and not raised in a loving, caring family.
0: And it's not really changing the cycle or the situation for First Nations children, which is, you know, the main reason why we need to ensure these changes are made in the right way.
1: Absolutely. Child protection, in just about every jurisdiction, if not all, one of their primary features in the legislation is always that we must support families to support children. But instead we move to the very next step before we've started to support families, which is remove the child. Yeah. And that sets a child on a pathway of transgenerational trauma, which they're already carrying from past policies and practices. And, you know, I can tell you, for example, that we know there is almost an automatic pathway from a residential care setting into detention. I can tell you that children who end up in residential care are not getting the mental health and education supports they need. Many of these children who are already in the care of the department or the state aren't attending school, aren't getting the supports they need. So what is the best interest of the child? We have to make sure that if we're removing a child, we're removing them to better. Now, don't get me wrong. If a child's been sexually abused, then we need to act. If a child's been subjected to cruel, inhumane treatment, whether it's family and domestic violence, we need to act. But what is the action? That should be the first question. We should be sitting with family, we should be understanding what's going on, and we should be taking action that is relevant to supporting a family to keep their child safe.
0: Yeah, and you've got to consider too, you know, the younger years of the children is their developmental stages. So, you know, we need to make sure that they're in a loving, caring environment where they're safe, because there's emotional development, mental development. There's so many things that they need to have that proper grounding and development for at a young stage, so that they do not, go into this cycle of crime and abuse and everything in later in life.
1: Absolutely. So one of the first things we know is that when you remove a child from a parent, it disrupts what we call attachment. Attachment is formed in the womb, and it's, you know, why a baby knows who its mum is the minute they're born. And that connection is so strong. Now, when we take a child from mum, we break that bond of attachment. Often our kids, when they're taken into care, go from mum to a carer. It's short term, but they develop a bond because they're a baby or a small child. Then we break that bond of attachment to put them somewhere else. And then something else might happen and they go somewhere else. And so what we are constantly disrupting attachment, that attachment disruption causes significant psychological, social and emotional distress. And we are already setting this child up with significant concerns about their well-being into the future.
0: Now, when we're looking at what the Northern Territory government, who were they consulting? Were any Aboriginal organisations brought into this conversation? What was the actions that led up to where we are now?
1: So when Kumanjai Little Baby's case occurred, they determined they needed an inquiry into child protection. Personally, I think the inquiry needs to be held into corrective services and what happens to people when they're released from prison. Nonetheless, we were all very hopeful, advocates, Aboriginal organisations, that this would provide an opportunity for really, really reformist change that talks about how we provide early supports to families to keep children safe, happy and healthy. As I said, over 150 submissions. They came from Law Reform Commission. They came from Aboriginal community controlled organisations. They came from commissioners, guardians and advocates. They came from providers of support services for children and families. They came from foster carers. They came from church organisations. They came from the not-for-profit sector. Out of those 150, as I said, more than 120 said, do not make this change.
0: Yeah, and it's still on the table.
1: It's, as I understand it, it will be in Parliament tomorrow morning in the Northern Territory.
0: So if this actually passes and goes through and becomes part of the new legislation, what avenues do we have to address it and to try and bring some amendments? What's the next plan?
1: Look, I think the next plan is that we really have to try and engage Northern Territory Government in how we ensure that children are safe, but how we ensure children are given the opportunity to grow up surrounded by their loving, caring family. There's not a parent I know that says, I don't love my child. But sometimes a parent has got so much going on for themselves that they need extra support. And we have to engage with government to make sure that we are doing absolutely everything we can to support children. It costs a significant amount of money to have a child in out-of-home care. And that can be from as low as $4,000 to $10,000 per year to $1 million a year if we've got them in residential care and they're in need of significant supports. If we instead focus that money on early intervention and we focus that money on what does mum need? And it might be mum needs some alcohol and other drug counselling and supports. It might be that mum needs psychological supports for her own traumas. It might mean that mum needs a safe place because there is family and domestic and sexual violence occurring. And we do know that in the Northern Territory we have the highest rates of FTSV in the country. So what are we doing about the other parts of the system so we can keep children safe? How many refuges do we have for mums? How many support services do we have for children who are traumatised? How much of the system is focused on a collaborative whole of government approach to keeping a child safe? And I think we need to engage all governments in this country in these discussions, that this is not about siloing a child and saying, you're not safe, let's take you away. This is about saying, what is the whole of the life cycle for this child and what do all systems need to do to keep them safe?
0: Yeah, and that's a very important point. And on that, I'm going to thank you very much, Jackie. Do appreciate the time.
1: No problem, Jodie. Thanks for having me.
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0: You're listening to Our Voices with me, Jodie Ryder. And that was the interview with the WA Commissioner for Children and Young People, Jacqueline McGowan-Jones, talking about the call for the Northern Territory Government to look at the rights for children in the new legislation. And as she mentioned, that is will be tabled in the coming days for the Northern Territory Government to actually look at that. So there's a lot that they are concerned about and a lot of things that they need to discuss, I guess, and we'll wait and see what happens with that and where that is heading. I've got to say my goodbyes now here on the program, so I hope you've enjoyed the show and it's enlightened you with something and opened your eyes and maybe given you some stuff that you want to think about and maybe you have some thoughts or opinions on something. You can jump on the Facebook page at 6DBY at Logarty Radio and let me know. But right now I will say, Budawonk, and I'll catch you guys again next week here on Our Voices.

0: Yep, I love my Mary G. I gotta listen in every Wednesday for a good laugh, good music, and believe it or not, I learn something every week. 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
1: Well, I'm the country bumpkin. 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

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This is me, Kathy Watson, or Kaji, mind you. You lot listening to the Mary G. Show. I'm a Taran, honey, Dijan.

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We just heard from Katie Brook, who was born and raised on a cattle property in the north of New South Wales and weaves rural life through her songwriting and storytelling. Brook released her debut album, Sticks, Stones and Stories, in 2022 and followed that album up with Relentless, which she released at the end of 2025. We just listened to Someone's Enemy from Katie Brook. Also from northern New South Wales comes Adam Gardner. He's a composer, performer, session musician and teacher, and his music and compositions can be heard in programs such as Muster Dogs, Getaway, All Aussie Adventures, Bondi Rescue and Warnie the Documentary, and he can be heard performing solo around the Northern Rivers. This is Feels Like Freedom from Adam Gardner.

From Melbourne, we have blues-infused duo Blackjacks, who released their debut album, High Stakes, at the beginning of 2025. They've been taken under the wing of Aussie blues legend Lloyd Spiegel, who has also been the producer of their first album. Blackjacks' reputation is for generating high-energy shows with their raw and stripped-back sound. From their album High Stakes, we listen to Unrestrained. Up next, it's Killing Floor, spelled F-L-A-W, which, despite the play on words, is, I suspect, a nod to the Chester Burnett, a.k.a. Howling Wolf, song by the same name. They are a blues trio based in the Blue Mountains near Sydney, who also describe their sound as raw and high energy, and listening to their album, I can attest to that. However, the track I have is a little more contained. From their recently released album, Better Late Than Never, this is Yesterday's Blues from Killing Floor.

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upcoming album, Jumping at Ghosts. Up next is Brisbane-based Zed Charles, who's just released Jed, Josh and Jerry, featuring Jesse Redwing on blues harp. The 2026 Memphis Blues Challenge finalist and winner of American Songwriter Blues category of 2025 has put together another interesting set following on from his very successful 2025 album, Hear My Word. Janky Slide Blues opens the new album, and that's the track we're checking out.

Good evening, everybody. Yes, Clay, I love you, baby. Hope you're fine. I hope I marry you. Don't worry about that. You got the wrong Mary, darling. So I'm your Mary, not Shirley. Shirley's just a ring-in, you know? But anyway, if you want me, I'm here available. I'll be your curry chicken. You're listening to me, Mary G, right across Australia, everybody. I hope everyone's going to stay with me right till the end of the show. And, of course, Kathy Watson, hopefully she won't be in tonight, thank God, because we don't really want her in anyway. Yeah, who she think she is?

Mind you, what a yow. And of course, that beautiful song there by me, Pardon My Passion, mind you. And I'm very passionate, so I'm a passion fruit. Anyway, stay with me, because we've got a big one music to play tonight, and God knows who's going to walk through that door, mind you, to talk to me. So I'm hoping Clay will come in and show me his clay. We'll see what he's got to offer. But anyway, you're listening to me, Mary G, and of course going right across Australia on the National Indigenous Radio Service. So I hope you're going to stay with me right till the end, mind you. And it's all come together, mind you. Here's Philip Wally Stack, mind you, and Come Together.

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0: Yes, I want to go home, mind you. What are you? Well, I don't want to go home now, but I've got a man just walked in the studio. And, of course, his name is... Well, this thing. What's your name, darling?
1: Clayto.
0: Clayto.
1: Yes.
0: As in Plato.
1: Clayton.
0: Yeah.
1: Muldo, yeah. Clayto's.
0: And what, Greek heritage or...?
1: Nothing to do with Plato.
0: No?
1: No,
0: nothing
1: no,
0: at all?
1: Nothing like that at all. No, no. I don't have hairs on my chest or...
0: No?
1: Any gold.
0: You shaved it off?
1: I shaved the gold off, yeah. I was dripping in it.
0: Well, drop it on my table. Yeah. Anyway, what brings you to Broome?
1: Well, I thought I'd just get a bit of nice weather into me, you know.
0: Yeah.
1: And just got down the beach today.
0: Yep.
1: Town Beach, there's a sign up saying crocodiles.
0: Yeah, which is.
1: So I dipped my toe in and ran out again.
0: Yep. The only crocodiles is the tourists.
1: Yeah,
2: right. Right,
0: yeah. Anyway, have you been here before, Broome?
1: Yes, I've been in Broome before.
0: Because you're a musician, aren't you?
1: Correct.
0: Yes. So what do you play?
1: Oh, well, when I was here in Broome, last I was playing the drums.
0: Okay.
1: And a bit of a rock and roll band.
0: Yep.
1: Rick Veneer and the Vigilantes.
0: Okay, yes, I remember that band, yeah.
1: And we did the Shinju here a couple of times.
0: That's right, yeah. My God, that's a few years.
1: That's last century.
0: Yes, my God, have mercy. And you're still alive.
1: I'm still alive somehow.
0: You survived.
1: Hang on, I'll just check. Yeah, I'm still alive.
0: You
1: yeah.
0: survived Broome.
1: I've survived Broome. Well, actually, I had a bit of a fall out of my bed.
0: Yep.
1: Scraped my leg.
0: Yeah.
1: Washed it with water from out of the dinosaur's foot.
0: Yep.
1: And I caught something really weird, and it wouldn't go away.
0: What was it, Burramundi or...?
1: No, it was some sort of fungus or something like that. Got out of the water. And anyway, I tried everything, and the doctors tried everything, and ended up, one of the First Nations friends said to me, "You want to try mercurochrome?" So I put a bit of mercurochrome on it, and it went away.
0: Aboriginal remedy.
1: Yeah, that's right.
0: My God of mercy.
1: That's not the first one I've had either.
0: Yeah, well, there you go. Well, Mr. Neville Polina. Yeah. If you go to the markets, he's got his own stall, all native herbs and spices and medicines. So, yeah, go tell him Mary G sent you.
1: Oh, well.
0: But don't believe a word he says about
1: you. Hit me over the head or anything.
0: No, he won't hit you over the head. Yeah. But don't believe anything he says about me.
1: Oh, yeah.
0: Yeah, because we had something going once, you know, and he left me. So
1: did he?
0: I didn't have what he wanted.
1: Okay. Yeah. Oh, Mary, you're going to have to.
0: I thought I had the works.
1: Game.
0: Yeah. Well, getting old now.
1: Not your legs.
0: Everything's starting to sag, you know.
1: Yeah.
0: I might have to go and get an operation, and I'm frightened to go to Thailand because I might come back with nothing, you know.
1: That's right. I'll steal it without you knowing.
0: I know, and then sell it. My God, have mercy. Yeah. Oh, see that woman over there? That's my breasts. It's scary, isn't it? It's real, though.
1: Yeah, it's going on. I think there's a lot of, organ stealing going on in China.
0: Yeah.
1: From what I've seen on the streets of Frio out front of the
0: market. It happens in Australia too.
1: Does it?
0: Yeah. Keyboards, organs, the whole lot are stolen.
1: Oh, yeah.
0: Yeah.
1: Yeah.
0: Musical instruments.
1: Don't leave your organ in the back of the car.
0: That's for sure. Yes. Yeah.
1: It'll get knocked off.
0: I know. So what instruments do you play?
1: Well, I played...
0: Drums?
1: I used to play the drums. Yeah, I play a bit of guitar and harmonica now.
0: Okay.
1: Mm.
0: And you're here with your lady?
1: I'm here with my lady, the lovely and talented... Shirley Smith,
0: who used to be front person for A to Z.
1: Yeah, she was out front of A to Z.
0: Yes, that's right.
1: All them years ago.
0: Yep, I used to enjoy, I think it was the Swanbourne Hotel.
1: There was a Swanbourne Hotel on the Seaview as well. I think they packed that out as well. So
0: I know, they're very popular.
1: Yeah, they were, and still today we're walking down the street and...
0: People still remember her.
1: Are you one of the... Well, Shirley was with the Same Day Twins.
0: Okay.
1: Before she was with A to Z.
0: Okay.
1: And that was her and her brother.
0: Yep.
1: And they'd won a talent quest and, they hit the big time. And of course, A to Z was many years after that.
0: Yep.
1: But it was still been a continual... career. She's been... She's been the secretary of the Musicians Union in...
0: That's right. Yes, she was,
1: in Sydney for a term.
0: And in Perth, I think.
1: Yeah, she wasn't the secretary, but that would have been Woody.
0: Yeah.
1: But she was certainly... Oh, she was an aide there. I think she might have been helping Woody or taking, his place when he was busy in court.
0: Yep.
1: We all trying to get off the hook.
0: Yeah. Oh, well. Well, it's interesting. I'm just reading an article here.
1: Yeah.
0: New majority indigenous-owned airline takes to the skies across regional Australia.
1: Mm.
0: Isn't that amazing?
1: That is amazing.
0: It's been attempted a few times, so hopefully this one will last this time. So well, I don't know what they mean by regional Australia, in whether it's Western Australia or what, but we obviously will hear about that. I don't know if they've got a name yet. So
1: I think regions are outside of the metro area.
0: Yeah.
1: Sort of thing.
0: Yep, so...
1: Yeah. That'll be good.
0: But they're introducing an Airbus A320 jet from 27, so they've got big ambitions.
1: That's good.
0: Yeah.
1: Because the aeroplane looks a lot like a boomerang with a tube hanging under it, you know.
0: Yeah?
1: Yeah.
0: Really?
1: Yeah.
0: Oh, that's a woomerang.
1: Is that a woomerang?
0: Yeah. You never know.
1: Yeah.
0: You never know.
1: But, you know, they had that secret. They had the flight business going on, flat in the bottom, round on the top.
0: That's right, yeah.
1: They had that going before the Wright brothers took off.
0: That's right. And of course, you go down to Fremantle and there's men walking around exactly the same, flat and round, you know?
1: Yeah, I've seen a few of them. But, you got your eye on them, have you?
0: Oh, no. Nah, really? Nah. No has-beens.
1: Oh, no.
0: Well, I'll qualify. You'll qualify that. if Shirley don't mind.
1: Oh, she's very generous.
0: Yeah? Oh, that's good. Oh, well, I'll give you back.
1: Oh, yeah. You're not going to use me up and throw me back. And
0: yes, that's what I'm going to do. Yep. Anyway, so you're a multi-skilled musician, songwriter?
1: Yes, I've written a couple of few songs, a couple of albums.
0: When are you going to give me a CD or a...
1: As soon as I can.
0: Yeah?
1: Really.
0: Yeah.
1: As soon as I can.
0: That'd be really good.
1: I'll gift wrap it for you.
0: Yes, please.
1: And it'll be tied to a box of chocolates.
0: Beautiful, and a condom.
1: A couple of condoms.
0: Yeah, just in case, you know.
1: Just, you never know your luck.
0: You never know your luck in a country town like Broome. They throw the condoms away in Broome.
1: Yeah, I know. I saw where they throw them.
0: Yeah, they're old bareback riders, you know.
1: Yeah.
0: So, so where have you spent most of your life?
1: Most of my life in Perth.
0: Okay.
1: Spent a little bit of time in Europe, spent a little bit of time over east, and but most of my time's Perth.
0: Okay.
1: And most of my time's down Wallalup way.
0: Yeah. Ah. Now, did you meet Kathy out there?
1: Yes.
0: Yeah? She's evil, isn't she?
1: I can't say that.
0: Yes, you can. Just say, Aboriginal. See, Aboriginal people's, the word, is actually a word. But Aboriginal people, you got to work out which it is.
1: Oh, okay.
0: Could mean yes, could mean no, could mean maybe, could mean maybe not, or I don't want to talk to you.
1: I see. Well, that's good to leave it open like that. You can
0: exactly.
1: Make your own mind up.
0: I've been leaving it open for a long time, you know, and it works.
1: Has it? It's worked for you.
0: It has worked for me.
1: It's worked for you, man.
0: Yeah.
1: Yes, Mary.
0: Can you see? I'm open now.
1: Well, I'm one of those people that, you know, that thinks they can sing.
0: Yeah?
1: Yeah.
0: No, see.
1: Can I see?
0: Can you see me?
1: Oh, yes, I can see you.
0: Yeah? I'm open.
1: Oh, okay.
0: Yeah.
1: Yeah, you know, your hair's looking delightful. Your lipstick's a bit smudged, but...
0: Yeah, I know. Well, it's from kissing. And Noongars, they know what open mean, you know?
1: Oh, do they?
0: Yeah, when you see a Noongar, they... What do you think of that person? They open.
1: Oh, okay.
0: They no good, you know. Yeah.
1: Oh. Mm. Well, it's a good day when I learn something, Mary.
0: I know, darling. I'll teach you anything you want to know.
1: Yeah, good. I'm up for it.
0: Instead of coming, you'll be going. You know? Yeah, so there you go. And what's your favourite musicians?
1: Oh, look, I was, you know, when I was drumming, I was into the muscle end of town, like the jazz fusion guys,
0: okay,
1: you know, and that, which was great fun. But these days I'm more into the world stuff, you know, listening. A lot of African stuff. Just looking what the Africans are doing in Africa and what the African Negroes doing in America.
0: Yeah.
1: It's not vastly different, but that seems to be... there seems to be more birds in the music and animals in the music from Africa, and over here it's more about the blues is like doing it hard.
0: That's
1: what
0: Peter Tosh used to do.
1: Did he?
0: You know Peter Tosh?
1: Yeah,
0: he used to have all birds and all sorts of things in his music.
1: Did he? Oh, good on him.
0: Yeah, I don't care where you come from. Yes. As long as you're a black man, you are an African. Remember that song?
1: No.
0: No?
1: I don't remember that one. I don't remember a lot.
0: Yeah, no, he was radical, but...
1: Oh, yeah.
0: on his own way. He was in Bob Marley and the Wailers.
1: That's right.
0: And then he went off solo then.
1: Yeah.
0: But good music, really good music. And
1: yeah,
0: the production's fantastic.
1: Mm.
0: You know, his sound quality. So,
1: was it?
0: Yeah. Yeah. So, yeah. Yeah. Anyway, and anybody you want to say hello to? We're going live
1: into Frio. Yeah, I say hello to all the Wajaks down in Frio there and all of my friends. I'd like to say, all of my friends have just about gone.
0: Yeah.
1: If they're not in jail or hospital, they're dead.
0: Oh, they're in the graveyard.
1: Yeah, in the graveyard, yeah. Looking at the lid, you know.
0: Yeah, the worms are smiling.
1: There's some happy worms down that way.
0: Yeah, well, I might get cremated.
1: That rather stuff rob the worm. Worms of their job.
0: I'm not going to let them have a good time. I've been eating all my life, you know.
1: Yeah. So. Well, it's funny to say that because you look at, like, a bird eats a worm.
0: Yes.
1: But when the bird dies, the worm eats the bird.
0: Yes.
1: Hey, that's
0: irony,
1: all.
0: Yes.
1: Yeah, it's all that's going around.
0: Mother Nature has it all worked out.
1: It's all worked out, too.
0: We think we are the masters. We're not. We're just moment in time, you know.
1: Yeah.
0: And like you said, we kick the bucket, the worms move in. So I'd like to know how they get into the coffin.
1: Well, I was just thinking about that. There's some drug dealing dude that had the gold coffin, and I thought it was going to be hard to get the worms through that gold.
0: I know. Now, you know where they come from. Intestines.
1: Uh-huh.
0: Yes.
1: Well, what did I think of that?
0: Yes, they come from internally.
1: Ah, so they're in there.

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3: Yeah, so you're listening to me, Mary D, and of course, Clay is falling in love with me. 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
4: 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Oops.
3: Just tell her keep eating curry chicken.
4: Yeah, keep that curry chicken coming.
3: Yeah. Anyway, so, what's... you're doing gigs around town, and what do you perform as?
4: I did the gig last Sunday at the Navy Club.
3: Okay.
4: In Fremantle.
3: Mm-hmm.
4: My solo thing. I play there and markets. I do markets. That's about it.
3: Edinburgh, while you're here?
4: I haven't got anything planned.
3: But it will.
4: I've got a git fiddle there.
3: Yeah.
4: Pull it out at a party or something. You know.
3: What?
4: My guitar.
3: Oh, your guitar you're going to pull out. Oh,
4: yeah, my git fiddle. Yeah.
3: I got a bit scared then.
4: Yeah, no.
3: Yeah. I thought it was an offer, you know.
4: It's up in the air, Mary.
3: That's true. Anyway, there's one band in Broome many years ago called the Gunnedah Band.
4: Yeah.
3: And it's named after the lizard. You know the little Gunnedah lizard?
4: No, I didn't
3: know. It waves
4: that.
3: At you when you...
4: Oh, those little whitish fair ones?
3: Yeah, and they wave
4: at you. There'd be plenty up here.
3: Well, this song is from the Gunnedah Band back at Stomping Ground back in 1992.
4: Mm-hmm.
3: And, of course, the song is called Gunnedah Music.
5: Here's a song that started it all off for us. It's called Gunnedah Music. Come on. Let's dance a bit. Get warm.

0: Yes, there you go there, mind you. Liana Shavladen. Guess what? She's sitting right in front of me, mind you. Hello, darling. How are you?
1: I'm good. How you going?
0: That's good. Now, seriously, did you want me for mummy?
1: Well, you're supposed to be my mommy long time ago, eh?
0: I know.
1: What happened?
0: Frankie Shoveler would never look at me no more.
1: No, I don't know why. Eh? They're pushing everybody out of the way.
0: I know. Like. Right, there you go, mind you. And, of course, Anna Dwyer sitting right here as well, mind you. Hello, my darling.
2: Hello, good morning.
1: Good evening.
0: Good morning.
2: It's evening.
0: Aye, you were for your niece and Stace time away.
1: Now, you know what? I think you look like morning and you can disco lights and everything.
2: No, inside. Yeah, yes.
0: Yeah, you must start dancing.
2: Yes, I might.
0: Now, tell me what's happening. Yeah, you got a special show coming up?
1: So we've got a very special show coming up, and we're here to just promote every bit of it. And our show is called Raya Nganjal.
0: Which means?
1: And Raya Nganjal, it means our spiritual water places through our Gajari language for our culture. And my face here, my aunt, will tell you more about that.
2: So...
0: just come close to the microphone. Imagine this man bang lips.
2: Okay, no worries. So Raya Nganjal is all our water places on country. And it's about...
0: More close.
2: It's about...
0: Pull them towards you.
2: Oh, come on. So it's about... it's about... all the jilla places on Gurajari country, and there's a special stories with these places because
0: Jilla is?
2: Is water, yep. Holes and places,
0: yep.
2: On Gurajari country, and it's about how this people have spiritual encounters, and they make cultural song lines comes through there, and this is how Raya Nganjal has been developed to become where it is right now, and we're trying to sort of make it become more important around the significance of what Raya Nganjal voices is very powerful through theatre.
0: Yeah.
2: So, but
0: which is a platform, isn't it?
2: It's a platform, yeah. That we're just starting. But Liana can tell you more.
0: But you were starring in Life Cycle too. Baby crying, but he never cried, remember?
2: Yes. It didn't cry, but I was natural on stage and ensured that
0: it was. True.
2: I didn't want to disappoint the audience, but it's okay, it all worked.
0: It worked. It was a beautiful show.
2: Yes.
0: Life Cycle. And so this is another show?
2: Yes, and I'm getting a younger person to do it.
0: Yeah.
2: And it won't be me.
1: But it's totally different. It is really different, and it's more it's all languages. Yeah. It's all of the Gurajari language, and we also sing with Maro in it as well, with the chanting. We also have all our bush names that's included in there, because we don't go as, you know, our Gurajari names and stuff like that.
0: Yeah.
1: And just sharing all those ancient songs of Brindadi and Maro that's been passed down through the generation is going to be very important for the long run when we're sharing that with our families, and we're sharing that with our children, and we're sharing that with the world, because this is something that's more bigger than us now. We want to share what our Gurajari ancestors have brought us to grow up and learn with language and culture.
0: Yeah, well, your late grandmother, if you don't mind me saying her name, Wudrong, I mean, she was very, very influential on her children and on language and culture and identity, you know?
2: Yes.
0: She's very strong with that, and obviously you guys carry that same gene.
2: Yes. Yeah. And what makes it more important is we don't want the Raya Nganjal to have no English in it.
0: Yeah.
2: So language is it. Only because.
0: So if you don't understand the language, you'll be able to understand the show?
1: Yes,
2: because.
1: So we'll be talking. So Dad Monet will actually talk beforehand about the song that's going to be next.
0: Okay.
1: So he'll talk that in English, but the language is sung right through.
0: Okay, good.
2: Yes.
0: Good. Mm. And how important is Gurajari language?
1: It's a dying language.
2: Well, it's a dying language, and it's very important, because why we want to. They sing it in languages.

0: It's because it's number one is dying, and number two is not many of our children is actually learning from it, and yeah.
1: And we need to bring it back.
0: We need to bring it back to
1: and
0: life.
1: Thing. And if and music is
0: not
1: a
0: many
1: better
0: of
1: way.
0: Us left who holds the Garajani language. We've got important elders in living in Bijaranga, all my mothers like Mummy Angie Woolridge, and my another mother just recently passed away a few weeks ago. So we had Cecilia Benedict, our important elders that we learn from, and they managing and maintaining that Garajani language. However, we want to do it here because we feel that it's dying, and we feel that young people should, if they can't speak their language, try and express it through theatre and music.
2: Yeah, yeah. And there's no shame in used as a medium to get it out there, you know?
1: Yeah, that's right.
2: So what can the punters who pay to go to it, what can they expect?
1: So they will expect, apart from seeing and feeling everything in a culture that is still growing strong, you know, they will expect, oh, not just that, they'll also expect some food as well, because we'll have food out there. And to be even more traditional, too, with our food, just in saying that, we'll be having damper from the ground. You know, a lot of people have damper from the ground anymore, traditionally made.
2: Yeah.
1: They're going to have stew and rice. They're going to have a sit-down session. Everybody is going to be in this relaxing environment where they're under the stars. And it is going to be cold. So please bring a jumper or a jacket or a blanket. You will feel at home. You will feel the powerful essence of Garajani language and our ancestors speaking and singing through our songs, through us. And that's how we feel. When we're singing these songs, we're hoping to let everybody feel the same experience that we're bringing forth to them, too.
2: And, and Leanna, you've been performing since you were in Nkimbi, you know?
1: Yeah.
2: And
1: yeah.
2: And you're still going?
1: I'm still going. We're all old guys now.
2: Yeah. We're learning off a pension.
1: Yeah, we're learning off a pension. I'm already on pension.
2: But you're a famous artist in your own right.
1: Yeah.
2: You know? Mm. So you join this thing with your uncle and putting this show together, you guys all in. How do you feel? Like, have you done a full journey, or is this another journey?
1: I think this is another journey now. This is another step, because me and Dad Mother was just sitting down, and it's not only just me and him. We've also got a newcomer in there, too, and he's been in the music place, Steph Ivory Smith. And I feel like all of us together, we had to be in the right place at the right time to come together to go on this journey, because my voice as being, I mean, we heard one of my songs, the early part, it's very high pitch, but now we can hit notes that I've never even known how to hit before.
2: Yeah.
1: And going through language, singing in language is so much more different than singing in English.
2: Yeah.
1: Because when I sing in English, I hit different notes, but when I sing in traditional language and Garajani, those notes become like how my grandparents used to sing, how my grandmother used to sing.
2: Yeah.
1: And now I'm actually right now going on a very big spiritual journey.
2: Because there's Western construct of music.
1: Yes.
2: And then there's cultural.
1: Yes.
2: And your expression in singing in language is all connected.
1: It's all connected. Yeah. And Dad even said, like, I wouldn't have been able to get my daughter 5 years ago or 10 years ago. I had to get her now in this right place in this right time. So now we're all going on a different spiritual journey and spiritual path. And this is so much more bigger than what I expected. You know?
2: Yeah.
1: I love it.
0: Yep. And also, it's a surprise what I've expected. I really didn't know that I was going to be part of the team, because all I did was, I've always been a fan to support Leanna and Mervyn all my life.
2: Yeah.
0: And, you know, I didn't think in the wildest dreams that they will actually bring me in. They didn't sort of say, you know, I felt that I was thrown in there, but naturally.
2: Yeah.
0: And, and I was thinking, well, you know, I have hidden skills that I can bring. I don't have musical skills. I don't have musical directical, you know, theater skills.
1: But I'm
0: very
2: fluent in your language,
0: and I'm creative around.
2: Yeah. Well, you're a creative native.
1: Yes, I'm a creative, creative native. That's the one.
0: Yes,
1: and you also are there too as the big support, because we need you there because you're getting the young people like us, and I'm not that young, we're getting old now, but we're still learning the Gurdjieri language. And you know, my aunt is there to make sure that I'm singing it properly, I'm correcting myself, she's correcting me, she's yeah. making sure that all those language and all those different forms of twisting your tongue, and you know yeah. how it is, and yeah. it's got to be real and it's got to be truthful, and that's where she brings that magic in to go, Lana, you know, they're doing it right, we're going to do it this way, you know, so no. yeah, we're always getting growled too, and making
0: I
1: sure.
0: I do growl at her because yeah. If we're gonna maintain Gurdjieri language, it has to be spoken correctly and properly and real. And
1: that's why you are very important to this.
2: So you're support, more than no? just auntie, you're mm-hmm. more than a sister to Mullet. Mm-hmm. You're a Wittedong.
0: I think so.
2: You represent your mother.
1: Yeah.
2: You're
1: yeah.
2: a mother.
0: Mm. Yes.
2: Yeah. So it's a powerful position.
1: Like the mother of languages.
2: Yeah.
1: And dad is the father of songs.
0: Yes.
2: Yeah.
0: And, you know.
1: And I'm a little gadaba, we understand.
0: I think that we need to pass this language down to our children. And like mm-hmm. I say, if it's not singing underneath a tree or, you know, or out on the beach, I think people have to be confident and be brave around creating ideas, but, you know, stick to what you're true to language.
2: So who dreamt this idea, the show? Who did?
1: I think it was Dad first. Yeah. So Dad Mullet ended up saying, hey, Dora, you want to just sing some songs, you know?
2: Yeah.
1: I got some songs, and I got to teach you anyway, because you're going to be taught for when they're doing Maro back in Bush, we're doing Krobi stuff, you know, in Bush and singing.
2: Yeah.
1: So that's where we started. So with Dad, as always, teaches all the young kids, you know, all his daughters and sons and nieces and nephews how to do the maro first, and then after that it's like, oh, we would do, how about you just come and sing with me, and we want to make the songs that he used to sing in his old band in Yarangal, the old band
2: yeah.
1: Was rock, and he wanted the exact same but all in language, and he goes, just do some harmonizing and see how you go. But then after that we felt so comfortable together where everything just ended
2: gelled,
1: up. And it just came together. You know? And it was meant to be coming together that way.
0: And not only that, my brother Mervyn, he have spoken to me about this idea for nearly about 10 years.
2: Yeah.
0: And he always sit with me and he always talk about it. But, you know, we always have this discussion, and this is now, it really came into form when Liana and all of us had this conversation.
2: Mm-hmm. Yeah.
0: And, you know, I just think it's magic now. Like, you know, that's mm-hmm. why we put the poster out there. We want to attract people. We want people to have a good time. It's out on country, and we want them to feel what it's like with silence and beauty and country, what it's
1: nature.
0: Like. And nature. Instead of being in an indoor, you know, theater, we're trying it out, so see what it's like. And I think that if we can give the show to people, it's a gift that we are sharing through...
2: So it's more than just a show.
1: Yes, yeah. It's more than a show. It's Bush. It's cultural Bush theater.
2: Yeah.
0: Yes.
1: And we have played a couple of times in town, but we feel like it needs to go back to country. It needs to go back into the bush. It needs
0: to
1: go
0: real
1: back
0: thing, yeah.
1: to when we're sitting down there earthing and grounding ourselves in the earth, you know?
2: Yeah.
1: And the posters are all up over all around town at the moment.
0: Online as well.
1: Online as well. So you'll probably find it all over Facebook or check it out. And it will be on Sunday, the 2nd of August, which is a nice, you know, dead Sunday. If
2: that's
1: you guys got nothing
2: night,
1: to do, that's next weekend on the 2nd of August, yeah.
0: And for people who are actually seeing the poster and they seeing the barcode, you know, if they really want to come with the tickets, I think some of them are getting confused about the map. If you scan the barcode, go down, hit the word Brewmaster Australia, and there's the location of the map where the the event is actually going to be.
1: Yeah.
0: So
2: maybe you can put some signs along the road.
1: Yes.
2: Yeah.
1: Yeah. Oh, yeah. So they're going to have some signs up on the road, which you might do. So they're going to have lots of sign up on the road. So it's down with where you go to the Crocodile Park. Some people think that the Crocodile Park is back out at a Cable Beach, but no.
2: Yeah.
1: So it's going out of town, like going to the Pinchinella side.
2: Yeah.
1: Where you going? Roadhouse side, you know.
2: Yeah.
1: So you're going out of town, and they're gonna have the signs up. So it'll all be there. I'm just looking at the poster now, making sure. And it's got a QR code on there. So hopefully nobody gets lost on their way. So it's the Wagaj meeting place for Mabobaro tours. That's gonna be there.
2: And there's signs
1: out
2: there.
1: Tours. They'll have signs out there.
2: Yeah.
1: That's right.
2: Good. Yeah.
1: And also, it will be starting at 4:30.
2: Yep.
1: And it'll go all the way up until 7:30, 8 o'clock. But because it's broom time, it's Kimberley time.
3: Yeah.
1: You know, things can. Yeah, things can.
2: So
1: yeah,
2: everyone should come along and experience.
1: They should and experience.
2: Oh, you even breathe. I forget. I am. So people, visitors to Broome, tourists and stuff.
1: Yeah.
2: They'll get a hardcore, genuine exposure.
1: That's right.
2: Language,
1: yeah.
2: Culture,
0: that's right.
2: Language, history, culture,
0: and they won't be disappointed.
2: Yeah.
1: They won't be disappointed. You come to that and
0: see it for
1: you
0: real.
1: You will feel something that is more bigger than yourself, because, like I say, when we sing, we feel like our ancestors are singing through us, and we want people to hear and feel that too.
2: And now, sorry, I was just going to say, Mervyn, your brother.
0: Yep.
2: He's been carrying this for a long time.
0: Yes,
2: the language,
0: long time.
2: The culture, and the dreams.
1: Mm-hmm.
2: And but he's a very serious man when it comes to his language and culture. Yeah?
0: Yes. Mm-hmm. And he's very committed as well.
2: Yeah. Mm-hmm. That's very rare.
0: Mm-hmm. Yes.
2: Yeah? But he's been like that since a little kid, you know?
0: Mm-hmm. Yes.
2: Mom and dad, so.
0: And how Leanne was explaining about everything singing in language, and when she sings, it's like an explosive. And when you're out there, you probably think that it's two people singing, but naturally you will hear extra voices, which is a spiritual choir in the background.
1: Mm-hmm.
0: Yeah.
2: Good.
1: That'd be beautiful. And we've also, like I said, it's not just me and Dad, we've also got Steph as well. And he brings his sound to it that makes the Gurdjieri language feel more alive.
2: Yeah.
1: More like it's flowing, you know, through country.
2: Where did you meet him?
1: So, Steph has been a member of the family for too many years for the Shabla families.
2: Oh, okay,
1: He's been in the Shabla band. He does his own stuff around here. He plays with Susie Quick. He plays with Adele Oliver. So, he's his own musician, and he's a very powerful musician.
2: Yeah.
1: And he's like a jack of all trades for musicians.
2: He's got a very good heart.
1: Got a very beautiful, big heart. And, he's got a very beautiful, big heart. He wanted to know where we were at with this performance. He is in it, he's staying in it, and we can't also do this without him. So the three of us as a trio, we all need each other to bring this Gurdjieri music alive, this Gurdjieri language, Gurdjieri culture, and the way that we sing it is grounding and sharing this performance of knowledge and power is like in the right way, that three of us, you know?
2: Yeah.
1: And
2: why don't you marry him? I got promised
0: husband already.
1: Yeah. Oh. Well, no, that's our brother.
2: Are you gonna
0: that's
2: our
0: brother.
1: Yeah, that's my brother.
2: Oh,
1: yeah,
2: okay.
1: That's a nephew. And
2: oh, yeah. Well.
1: I'm giving which name now. Finish now.
2: And what about me? Can you fix him up with me?
1: Fix him up with you, Staff. You hearing that, Staff?
2: You can
1: fix him up with Mary G.
2: You can ride me like a motorbike. Yeah. Anyway, that's fantastic. Now, anything else you want to say for the show?
1: Is there anything else?
0: Yes.
1: We just want to invite everybody.
0: I just want everybody to feel. When they come there, they're not going to be disappointed. They're going to feel, they'll get more out of it. It's a cultural experience, and it's theater around music and storytelling.
2: In the bush.
0: In the bush.
1: In the bush.
0: It's not a gig. It's not a band in the pub.
1: It's
0: ancient theater.
2: Yeah.
0: Yep.
2: Fantastic. Yeah. Mm-hmm. Well, I hope... you want to say anything to people out there? I'm thinking, shall we go to it or not? Do you want to say anything to them?
1: I think everybody out there who's listening, you guys, well, we love you. So you guys are awesome. God bless every soul. And I'm telling you guys right now that it will be an experience for you, just a big experience for you to come and see this for yourself. Like, you've got to see this for yourself to feel, feel that power, you know?
2: Yeah.
1: Feel that power of language and culture.
2: And Anna? You got anything on it?
0: Yes, I just want them to come out there too, because that way they can give us feedback so we can move forward to the next level, because this is just a trial run.
2: Well, Mullet was saying he wanted to take it to Melbourne.
1: Yeah.
2: So touring is very highly on the horizon.
1: Yes. Oh no, we are going to be going to Melbourne.
2: Yeah.
1: Talking about that too, we are also have been invited to Nanup Music Festival.
2: That's
1: next
2: correct.
1: Year.
2: Yes.
1: So we will be at Nanup Music Festival, showcasing Ryan Gangangal in its biggest and, you know, biggest form. Oh, like right now, being here in Broome on country is in its purest form.
2: Yeah.
1: And when we go out and we head over somewhere where we're not here, but we're still going to still be on country. And being in Nana Festival, it's just the love of music. So everybody will probably have that. Everybody will have that chance to feel something different when we're going to bring down south, you know?
2: Mm. No, that's true. And yeah. That area, Nana, or that southwest area, a lot of the hippies, you know,
1: yeah.
2: They love that sort of stuff.
1: Yeah,
2: you know?
1: They love
2: good
1: that
2: people,
1: stuff.
2: You know?
1: Good, very good people.
2: Hippies, probably
1: good
2: the wrong word, but alternative thinking people, you know?
1: Yeah, it's a big variety range of everybody. Yeah,
2: they love it. They could change Australia for the better.
1: Yeah.
0: And they're all happy.
1: Mm.
0: Yep.
2: Mm.
0: So,
2: and I'll tell you a story. We was in Melbourne recording Life Cycle.
0: Yep.
2: I'm letting Yannigal album. And he said to me, I'd like to record one of your songs. And I said, you can. We were doing it line by line, you know, because of his expressions. In the end, I said, well, might as well forget about that song, you know. It won't be too hard for you to express, you know. And he just went quiet. He didn't say nothing. And then we went from the studio back up to the control room, upstairs, you know. And halfway there, he said to me, I don't care what you say, I'm recording it. And he did record it.
1: He did.
2: And I didn't realize we got so far in the song, you know. But he recorded the song. I'll play that later. But his essence is pure culture.
0: Yes.
2: You know?
1: Yeah.
2: And once you understand that, then you can do it, you know. But I was ignorant in that fact that I wanted to be a rock and roll singer. And that's not what he is, you know.
0: Yes.
1: And that's what he said. He goes, and I told him, I said, with that music that you made, you know, as well, when you did your rock and roll songs and stuff like that, that's a learning curve.
2: Yeah.
1: And that made you feel how you really wanted,
2: You
1: know, to do your music and your cultural songs. And then you got Life Cycle, and then after that, now you've got Ranga Nganjal. So it all plays a big part. It's a bigger picture to it. I feel like everything happens the way that it's supposed to happen for a reason.
2: Yep.
1: And now we're here.
2: And we were there in Sale, I think, down south in Victoria.
1: Mm-hmm.
2: And he was one of my guests on the show. And I said to him, he used to have a microphone. He used to introduce the band, was get ready to play, and he introduced.
1: Mm-hmm.
2: And then he started writing it, what he wanted to say. And he brought the house down.
1: Mm.
2: Off stage, all you could hear is his voice talking about Life Cycle, you know?
1: Mm.
2: And it's in the recording as well, you know? And, but people in that area never seen a black blackfella, you know, perform like that. And the way he performed, and he was fantastic. So that was an honor for him to be there, and honor for me to have him there, you know? So, Okay, then, well.
1: Yeah,
2: and who's cooking?
1: Well, we got sisters. We got Big Mop sisters.
2: Yeah, no worry. And Dapper Megan.
1: Big Mop sisters and daughters are coming to help.
0: Yes,
1: but we have our family, daughters. So we have all our families. You know, the old sisters and cousins. They're gonna come. They're gonna help. We got the boys helping. We're gonna bring lots of wood out there. Hopefully, it gets nice and warm. But just making sure that everybody brings their jumper, their boots, their socks, their thongs. I don't know if we're gonna. We're gonna get brought out too, eh, for the thing.
0: No, mate.
1: All the babies fly.
0: And bring, what I was going to say, maybe just chuck in an extra chair, fold up chair in your car just in case. Because we don't know.
1: Limited tickets.
0: It's limited tickets, but we don't know how much people are going to come. And we're not gonna chase people away. If it's over that limit, they still can join and come in as long as they.
1: We're also doing cash at the gate and
0: online.
1: Yeah.
2: Will there be any traditional dancing?
1: No. There's no dancing.
0: Theater.
1: It's just more theater, more singing and performance. But
2: chanting,
1: there's no dancing. Yeah.
0: Yeah. No dancing.
1: It's more storytelling through voices.
2: Yeah.
0: Yep.
2: Fantastic. Well, it's never been done before.
1: Yeah.
0: No.
2: In Broome anyway. So.
0: No.
2: You know. So this is the first
0: time.
2: And all those arts people out there. Should come along, whether you're a worker or a performer, go out there and see the show. And it's out at the Crocodile Farm.
1: The new one now,
2: So
1: it's out in the Croc Farm where you're going out to, what did I say?
2: Yeah.
1: Going out of town, like going Derby side, next to...
2: other side, Miliamara?
0: Past Miliamara, past Tolmai, but I'm past Crab Creek. But in that, when you scan it in the poster, it's got the map. inside it.
1: Yes,
0: so,
1: I've done
0: so people
1: there.
0: Don't get lost.
2: So don't be yarn people out there. Just scan the map.
1: Yeah.
0: Yeah, just scan the map.
1: We don't want any young people getting lost.
0: We don't want anybody getting lost.
1: But you'll have signs up there anyway, you know.
2: No, that's amazing.
1: Keep going till you see Asma for big faces on signs, that's it, eh?
0: Yes.
2: And hope somebody don't keep going right through the derby.
0: Yes, I hope they don't go right through the derby.
1: We don't still want to be playing a derby tonight.
2: Yeah.
1: No worries. Thank you so much for having us on your show.
2: Anytime. Come in anytime.
0: Thank you. And of course, thank you, Mark.
1: We have to come in afterwards, after the show, then, and let you know how it went.
2: That'd be awesome.
1: Yeah, that'd be good. Just to recoup and thank you.
2: Well, here's a song called Ganyagami.
0: Yes.
2: And of course, the man himself. Thank you.

0: My name is Gingy Marnie. I'm employed by the Kimberley Stolen Generation Aboriginal Corporation as a National Redress Scheme team leader. I have at present three other workers in my team, Sahara Marnie and Kirk Coffin. We are the Redress Support Service here in Broome. 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Some examples of institutions are schools, churches, missions, hospitals, sports clubs, orphanage, children homes or welfare services, foster care. For you to access redress, the institution responsible for the abuse must have joined the National Redress Scheme, which we can look up before going any further. You can apply for redress if you experienced institutional child sexual abuse before 1st of July 2018, you were born before 1st of July 2010, and you are an Australian citizen or permanent resident. The redress scheme started in 1st of July 2018 and will end on the 30th of June 2028. However, all applications must be made by 30th of June 2027. The Kimberley Stolen Generation Redress Support Services offer free emotional support, practical support, information and guidance, support during the application, legal and financial advice, specialist and culturally safe rich support, support before, during and after applications. The Redress Support Services offer free emotional support, practical support, information and guidance, support during the application, legal and financial advice, specialist and culturally safe support, support before, during and after the application. The scheme started in 1st of July 2018 and will end on the 30th of June 2028. All applications must be made by 30th of June 2027.
1: Yes, there you go there, Kathy.
2: Yes, mind you.
1: Kathy Watson is in the studio, mind you.
2: Yeah, well, you had guests, so I let them talk first.
1: Aye.
2: Yep.
1: You come in like snake.
2: Must.
1: Aye?
2: No, I come in quietly because of, any other time I make big noise and I got to watch what I say when I walk in.
1: Why?
2: I'll swear you.
1: You're always swearing me. Why, Kathy? Why do you always swear me?
2: For fun.
1: That's not fun. I got feelings too, you know.
2: No, you made of iron.
1: Mona Rust.
2: And anyway. This also going out to Mark Binbarker Senior. Happy birthday for tomorrow.
1: Yes,
2: and
1: yes.
2: Little Mark Binbarker Junior for happy birthday today. And I think the song says it all.
1: Yes, and of course it's a great song.
2: Yep.
1: And it's probably appropriate, but yeah.
2: Half and half.
1: So what's Mark getting for his birthday?
2: I don't know. Don't ask me. For me, get mouthful.
1: Tanya get him anything or what?
2: Might be. I don't know.
1: Tanya will give him anything?
2: I don't know. I don't go down that path, Mary.
1: Ah, okay. Well, you might go looking somewhere else.
2: And it's for me, from Kathy Watson.

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2: Well?
3: Well, there you go, Mary.
2: And yeah, we've got about 45 minutes and where you been hiding?
3: I've just been sitting at Mark and Tanya's place.
2: Eating curry.
3: No, I never eat it yet. I wait till after.
2: Oh, how come?
3: Well, if anything left, because yeah, it'd be crowded there, you know?
2: I know. My God, have mercy. Well, that's how it goes.
3: Yep.
2: Now you got a song?
3: It's going out to Jiray Dolby. He always listened, Mary, there's Jalby there.
2: Yeah.
3: And also to Kay and Simon. And this is
2: still
3: song.
2: With Kay and Simon.
3: Yeah, it must. And this is really will suit them, mind you. Oldie but a goodie, Pobla.
2: So if they are listening?
3: Yeah, they're listening.
2: Good. And what's the young fella name?
3: Jiray Dolby.
2: Jiray, mind you. Hey, Jiray.
3: Yeah, he's deadly. He's gorgeous, Jalby.
2: Yeah. Here it is.

0: Yes, there you go, Kathy.
1: Yes, going out to Kay and Simon and Duray.
0: Yeah. Now, I want to ask you a question. You know.
1: Yeah.
0: Is Kay still jealous of me for Simon?
1: You like in hiding, Mary?
0: That's not what I asked you.
1: I don't know. You ask him some.
0: Eh?
1: You ask him yourself.
0: It's my problem. I got to...
1: Yeah, you got to dish him out.
0: I got to run.
1: I'll tell you, I got to run.
0: Yeah, but Simon's still ringing me.
1: Aye, well, then I don't know that.
0: Aye, he said to me, Mary, I'll give you sati.
1: Makan.
0: Yeah, I'll give you makan to look. Yeah. Anyway, we've got Melanie here, mind you. Melanie?
2: How are you, Mary?
0: Good.
2: I just wanted to let you know that Alan Plakanica is listening tonight.
0: Oh, true.
2: Yes.
1: Yeah, same time.
2: I think he listens every week, Mary, because he misses you.
1: Yeah.
0: Well, he's one of my strays, Kathy.
2: And
0: he only got married because he couldn't have me.
1: Oh, true.
2: And Ralph and Lynn are listening over in...
0: Lynn and Ralph.
2: Melbourne, yeah. Or Victoria. Yeah, Victoria.
0: She don't know her calendar.
2: I can't think of the place where they live now, but yeah, they're tuned in and saying
0: Inverloch.
2: So a big shout out to them. Ralph's going to have his operation on his shoulder very soon, so hopefully he'll be pain free after that.
0: That was because of me.
2: And big shout out to Jason.
0: I tell him around, you know.
2: And Jason, who's always there to help them out when they're stuck.
0: Ah, well, there you go, mind you.
2: Yes, and hello to Mr. Craig as well.
0: Yes, I haven't heard from him for many
2: moons.
0: No,
2: we haven't. Hope he's doing well.
0: I hope he's good, yeah. He's still selling his horse food and everything.
2: Yeah, and Marcel Marceau.
0: Yes, Marcel, I wonder how he is.
2: I haven't heard from him for ages.
0: I know, my God.
2: Hope he's doing well, yeah.
0: Now, what's that got to do with Stolen Generation?
2: Anyway, yeah, we've been very busy, Mary. We just had a beautiful visit today from Nick, who works for the Department of... Premier and Cabinet.
0: Yep.
2: And, yeah, he's up here on holidays. Oh, he's just up here on holidays with his family at the moment. So he popped in to say hello and was just telling us some amazing stories. His grandfather used to work up here in the Kimberley in the 1940s.
0: Yeah.
2: And, he was employed by, I think, Native Welfare at the time and, got himself into a bit of trouble trying to protect the Aboriginal people up here.
0: Yeah.
2: So after a few months, I think, or years or something, they sent him back. But, yeah, he's written his memoirs and everything, and Nick wants to publish them.
0: Ah, good.
2: Yeah, so Rosie and Julie were suggesting that he pops into Mugabala Books and talk to them about it. Kimber is there. Yeah. And Eugen. Hello, Susan.
0: Kimber is Susan's daughter?
2: Yes, Mary.
0: She's working there.
2: Yeah, I think she does some work for them around.
0: Okay,
2: good.
0: Where's Susan? She's there, Mary. No, she said she's coming tonight.
2: I know, she should come. She's always worried about Mark. She saw me and Mark walking past the school today, and she sent a message to see if Mark was okay. So she should come by and visit him.
0: What's she good with you?
2: Probably.
0: Hey,
2: I think Mark rummaging for her.
1: Hey.
0: What do you reckon, Kathy?
1: Help yourself. Mark and help yourself.
2: Yeah, so we go for our little walks every afternoon.
0: Yeah.
2: At lunchtime and then again in the evening when
0: we can. Look awkward walking?
2: Pardon?
0: You wouldn't look awkward walking?
2: No, I think it's just because they've never seen us before.
0: Wow.
2: Yeah. But I'd also like to say a big, big, big, big happy birthday to my beautiful grandson who turned 7 today.
0: And what's your name?
2: His name is Mark Anthony Joseph Binbarker.
0: My God, have mercy. Another one.
2: Yep. And he's crazy like his duttuk as well.
0: Yeah.
2: Very.
0: And tomorrow is?
2: And tomorrow is my baby's birthday. Happy birthday to Mark for tomorrow. Big Mark and little Mark. They are apart.
0: I know.
2: My other grandson up in Kununurra, LJ. Love Jet. He just turned 14, I think. So big happy birthday to you. I hope Nana Mandy and Mum Tasman spoiled you.
0: And this boy, he's still awake.
3: I heard you.
2: You have to be very good, okay? So Mary G said happy birthday to you.
0: Hello, little Mark.
3: I heard you, Datu.
2: No, that's Mary G. Mary G. Okay.
3: No, my
1: daughter. That's Mary G.
2: We have to go out then. Thank you very much.
0: I want to ask a question first.
2: You have to remember that's Mary Jane. Good job, Mary Jane. No, what's that?
0: No bullshitting with him.
2: Who's that?
0: That's Mark Van Bakker now.
2: Oh, little Mark.
0: He lunatic like his grandfather.
2: Oh, well, same name, same, no different dog or different tail or different day or whatever.
0: True. My God, have mercy.
2: And hello to the gang in Cape York and to my Tullock gang in Port Edland, and the Liss and the family. Big cheery out to them. Yeah, and to all the people who's in prison, right through the Kimberleys, from boot camp right through.
0: I really one thing here, Kathy.
2: Prison in South there.
0: Oh, sorry, I'm cutting out.
2: Go on. Yeah. Go on, you read them. Help yourself.
0: No. In Iran, pedophiles are hanged. In Cuba, they are imprisoned for 30 years. In North Korea, they are given the death penalty. But in the United States, they become president.
2: No, well, they're not. Trump.
0: God, I've missed. You can't write things like that.
2: True God, and especially on the computer, you know.
0: Yeah.
2: Internet or whatever that thing is.
0: Yeah, true. Also, Marshall Smith posted Pilbara Aboriginal Church birthday lunch last Sunday of every month following our regular 9 a.m. church service. Please bring a plate to share. That's on the 26th of July. So.
2: Oh, well, that's just coming Sunday, eh?
0: Yeah. So that's really good, yes. And coming together as a community, you know?
2: Yeah. And I think they have their band of their own, too, because they came here early this year. They played at in Glory.
0: Jakira.
2: Yeah, Jakira.
0: Yeah.
2: And a birthday call going out to Olamam, Ayla Whedon, whose birthday was on Sunday. Happy birthday, Olamam. And I hope you enjoyed your little party, I believe. And you got Jakira from Robin going to be playing for you.
0: Yes, here they are. And the song is called?
2: I don't know.
0: I Will Always Remember You.
2: Well, there you go, Olamam.

Hello, everyone. My name's Greg. I work for Kimberley Stolen Generation. 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Our job is to go out and find senior people, Aboriginal people and non-Indigenous people, but our main focus is on Aboriginal people and our senior people of Stolen Generation. Our job is to connect you to the aged care system, to local services within your area. Our position covers the whole of the Kimberleys, so we try and get up there to all these places, Derby, Fitzroy, Halls Creek, Wyndham and Kununurra, and Broome, our local communities. We try and see if we can get out there as much as we can. Come to you people and see if you are registered on the aged care. And if you are, then we will connect you to services after registering you. 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So, yeah, if you want to come on with the Kimberley Stolen Generation Aged Care Team, come down and see me or my workmate, fellow team member, Angelo. 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We'll be more than happy to see you and help you people out. So if you're within the age of 50 and onwards, and you feel that you need to assistance to get on the aged care system, come and see us. We'll sit down and work out what you need, what sort of assistance you can get from the aged care system. Yes, thank you very much.

0: Yes, there he goes, Kevin Gunn.
1: Thing to Mrs. Mary Ross, because she always, and the old fellow used to like the song.
0: Yes, that's true. That's so true. Yes, so there you go. So, Annie Mary, if you are listening, for you, darling, yeah.
1: And also to Janet Cox, she always listen, and of course, the lovely Kay, Simon, and Jurey.
0: Yes, of course. So what else been happening, Kathy?
1: Nothing much, just quiet, just went to meetings and catching up with whatever, yeah. I just been home and then Mary G. Yep.
0: You never come here today?
1: I mean, night time, what wrong?
0: Oh, okay. Well, for now, don't eat me.
1: Yep, and then all good, and it's getting more and more cold now, Mary.
0: You reckon?
1: Yeah, I feel early hours of the morning, but during the day when sun up, it's good.
0: Well, you need a ginning to keep you warm.
1: No. Been there, done that, they got no years. Otherwise, I might kill them.
0: Hey.
1: Nah. Oh. I got my two girls home, coffee and sugar.
0: Manga dogs, yes.
1: Well, they are dogs.
0: Yes, I'm saying manga dogs. Oh, well, and what else been happening, Kathy, in your life?
1: Nothing much.
0: You sure?
1: Yeah, quite.
0: No, you lie, woman, don't you?
1: Nah. I'll tell you if I go anywhere or do anything.
0: Yeah?
1: Yep. So, only just a woman's camp's happening next week in Bolo Angus block.
0: What's happening?
1: Woman camp. I think I got women's thing, yeah?
0: Oh, yeah.
1: I'd love to go, but I'm...
0: So can I go?
1: You can go, Mary. They'd be really happy if they see you there.
0: Aye. They might stone me there.
1: No, they won't change you. Oh, not change you. Change you.
0: Anyway, here's Cuckold, mind you.
1: Mm-hmm.

0: Nyonyal girl.
1: Solid.
0: Yes, mm. There you go. You're not a Nyonyal girl.
1: No, but I
0: was. But you grew up in Nyonyal country.
1: I grew up in Nyonyal country. Yeah. I still class it as my home.
0: Yeah.
1: Mm-hmm.
0: Mind you,
1: yep.
0: Yeah, straighten up your microphone.
1: Well, you can pull them now, Mary. Dad, you right there? You can hear me?
0: That's it. Now you blow them up now.
1: Oh, God, I need to bust them up.
0: Yeah, volume is maximum.
1: Oh,
0: yeah.
1: True.
0: Yeah. And what else?
1: Nothing. I tell you, it's gone quiet.
0: Oh, God, well, have mercy.
1: But NAIDOC's gone, and I was probably seeing you coming on the corner and all the races. Not that I've been going out to race course.
0: You have?
1: No.
0: Oh.
1: Been there, done that.
0: Oh, you don't gamble.
1: No, I don't gamble.
0: The biggest gambler, you.
1: I am. You should put that song for me, Gambler.
0: I will. I'll dig it up for you.
1: Yep. Mm.
0: Why not? But anyway, here's a song for my man, Simon.
1: Uh-huh. You're gone. You look around. You'll wait, Mary. JJ will slide you around, boy.
0: Yep, this is a shadow, Simon. Just for you, my baby, my apple pie, my spring chicken.
1: Oh, God. JJ yep. Will give you spring chicken. He'll pluck you.
0: Mga chok-chok. Geronimo!

0: What do you think of that one?
1: Deadly. I never heard this song for a long time.
0: Geronimo, mind you. So yeah. someone will be on Donkey now. Get up again. Big Bay style, you know.
1: I'll tell you.
0: Now, this song goes out to my man, William Wheaton.
1: I think he's listening too.
0: Yeah? He always listening to me.
1: Yes.
0: Sly goes, you know?
1: Yep.
0: When his wife watching, he pretend like he's not listening. But he lies.
1: You and I'm hiding too for Lorne. Big girl, boy, he'll bowl you over, Mary.
0: He tuned right in, mind you.
1: Hey, yeah. Solid, my boy.
0: Yeah, so there you go. Anyway, the song goes out to everybody in the gambling places, mind you.
1: No worries.
0: Song, John Bennett and
1: The Gambler.
0: Oh, yeah.

0: the gambler.
1: Yes, Katie, I hope you're skinning everybody. The swan will be waiting for you.
2: What swan?
1: You know what I mean.
2: Don't know.
1: Huh?
2: You don't know what swan?
1: I know what swan is, curry.
2: Yes, of course. Mind you, or the himu?
1: A himu, yeah, the himu.
2: There you go, himu, with one leg up.
1: They're not guilty. So I hope you skin them now.
2: Well, you know what?
1: What?
2: I'm always sleeping with one leg up.
1: Who?
2: Me.
1: Oh, true God, Mary.
2: Yeah.
1: Well, I don't know.
2: Just in case, you know?
1: Oh.
2: Oh, well, anyway. Well, we're coming to the end of the show, Kathy.
1: Yeah, that's quick.
2: Ten minutes to go.
1: Yep.
2: And here's a song from me for the Countrymen. Remember, as the show that's going to be out there on the 2nd.
1: All right.
2: Out there at
1: Crocodile Farm.
2: Crocodile Farm there. Go and see it, everybody. Get a cultural experience and a beautiful awakening.
1: Yep.
2: This song is for all you people who want to go.
1: Yep.
3: Dreaming, well, maybe we sing in that crabbery. Woman singing crabbery.

0: Before we go, Mary, a big shout-out birthday yesterday to Andrew Sampi, baby doll. I know you probably might be in dreamland by now. And I hope you had a lovely day yesterday. And it's from me and your loving little cook, Wilma.
1: What about me?
0: And from and also to Mary, from Mary Yee.
1: Mind you.
0: Mm-hmm. So, Mr. Sampi, I hope you enjoyed your day yesterday.
1: No worry. And here's a song for you, darling. Hope you like it. And for Chris, too.
0: Yeah.
1: Another one of my strays, you know.
0: Oh, yeah, you welcome himself.
1: Or Jibalgur himself, mm-hmm. you know.
0: Hey, yeah. We used to eat Jibalgur, too, you know, when you're small kids in Beagle Bay.
1: Yeah.
0: Mm, good feed.
1: Good night from me, Mary G.
0: Good night from me, Kathy G.
1: And see you, Mom, next week.
0: See you, guys. Bye-bye, next week.
1: Rumbi band, take it out.

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6: The first time that I got clean, it felt like I woke up from a coma. I was living at this animal level for years and years. Never seen it, looked in the mirror. I had like birthmarks on my body that I'd never, didn't even know about. So it was about really just looking at myself, getting to know myself. It was like being reintroduced to myself.

0: Listeners, a warning. Some stories and lyrics on Jailbreak may offend and may be unsuitable for young audiences. If something upsets you, make sure you talk to someone about it. Yeah, hi everyone. My name's Gail. I'm a Goombangi and a Wiradjuri woman. Give a shout out to all my brothers and sisters. And also all my non-Indigenous brothers and sisters who are in the system. This is my first time on the radio. Right now I'm feeling a bit overwhelmed.
1: Like, I just wouldn't have thought that I'd be here.
0: I really remember the disconnection, the isolation, feeling like I was really lost and I had no sense of purpose, no direction. You know, here I was again, sitting in prison, doing a sentence.
1: I'm grateful for the experience of what I've been through because I don't want to go back.
0: It's great to have you here with us, wherever you are in the system, and your families, who do their time too. Welcome to Jailbreak. The reasons I'm here to tell my story today, to give some hope, you too can get out of that lifestyle.
1: And now I can carry a message to other people that it's possible, the life that they've always wanted, and, you know, have hope in people.
0: I'm your host, Gail, coming to you on Jailbreak on the Community Radio Network, reaching out to men and women wherever you are, New South Wales, Queensland, Victoria, Northern Territory, and all over the world for the next half hour. Coming up, music and stories to take your mind beyond those four walls. 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
1: All I did was jails, institutions, and drugs.
0: You know, I've been doing lagans for so long and I've been using drugs from a really young age. Nothing really mattered. I had no capacity to even think about anything else other than getting drugs. The cycle of doing lagans and then knuckling down and doing time. I had many lows, many rock bottoms. One in particular, I guess, that I remember, and I did it so many times, was on my release date. Getting out, it was like the darkest day of my life. I'd experience this anxiety. I'd be having, like, panic attacks because I didn't want to leave prison because I knew that I had no idea how to live outside the walls of a prison. It was only a matter of time before I got picked up again because I had to do crime to support my habit. Getting out, using drugs straight away, I was a shot duck. And then I'd end up back in prison. I was experiencing mental distress, but I didn't know that that's what it was. I just thought there was something really wrong with me. Every time I would go back to prison, it was a relief every time because I was just out there working my ass off to get my drugs to the point where I was completely exhausted after running hectic on the street, if I survived it. This obsession and a compulsion and this drive, like nothing else mattered, not my family, but whoever was with me was just my hostage, you know, whether it be a bloke or just an associate who I used with, getting and finding ways and means to get drugs. Be walking everywhere, miles to get an urn, and then I'd have to go and get on, doing the crime, getting the drugs, then spending all the money, then doing it all over again. It was just this vicious cycle. Till I got picked up, put in prison again to do another lag, and using prison as a respite. Coming off drugs and then, you know, knuckling down and doing time where I could detox, get fit and healthy again and then, you know, just get out again and do it all over again. I just did that so many times.
1: I ended up coming in completely institutionalised to prison. I saw people going to work and I just thought, they're robots, you know, I can go and make easy money. I just, I didn't really care. And I was very hostile towards the world outside. I always thought people were judging me. You know, they think I'm a junkie and it's because I'm a curry woman. I wanted a life that I wanted. Today I'm getting the help that I need. I was born in a little town on the mid-north coast called Barrowville. My parents were teenagers when they had me, so they couldn't look after me. There was, you know, there was a bit of partying and drink, alcohol-fueled violence. I was separated from my parents, which I was sent away from when I was little. My mother gave me and my brother away, went to live with my grandmother. I believe that that's where my trauma started. My brother went to foster homes and I went to my grandmother, my father's mother. I feel truly blessed for that. She lived in Redfern, then moved to Woolloomooloo in Sydney. My grandmother reared me up, beautiful woman, did the best with what she had, loved her country music and, you know, didn't mind having a charge here and there. Passed on for over 20 years now. Miss her dearly. Really grateful that she raised me. One of those strong Wadjuri women passed on a lot of her strengths to me. Lots of good memories growing up with her, but sitting in the kitchen playing her music, having a good laugh. You know, we got family over. She's always cooking a big feed, big pot of stew on the stove. Yeah, good times, just listening to country music. Patsy Cline, she loved her Patsy Cline. A track called Crazy.

Crazy Patsy Cline. Jailbreak's brought to you on the Community Radio Network. Music and stories to take your mind beyond those four walls. Yeah, hi everyone, my name's Gail. I'm your host. I'm a Goombangi and a Wiradjuri woman. Give a shout out to all my brothers and sisters. And also all my non-Indigenous brothers and sisters who are in the system.

0: Generational trauma affected my family massively. Dates all the way back from colonisation. The treatment of Aboriginal and Torres Strait Islander people, deaths in custody, the rates of blackfellas in prisons all over the country, all over Australia, it's just a massive overrepresentation. That is trauma to me. I get traumatised by that. It's an impact. People's trauma passed down to me from generations before. Considered a second-class citizen, the stolen generation, the history of this country and the treatment of my people, it's all part of the generational trauma. And my family of origin, I learnt a lot from the adults that raised me. They've passed on some of that generational trauma to me. I carry around. I still carry it around today. This my war cry. How many more of my people gonna die yet? My grandmother had her children stolen. Loss of children, domestic violence, a lot of alcohol. The trauma that my grandmother has experienced that I still carry today, carried that grief around that I didn't even know. I never really seek help. I was just on this thing of, you know, one of them mouse on them wheels in the cage. I was just running in circles to just use drugs and to deal and to cope and self-destruct. I'm Gail. I'm a Gumbangi and a Wawadjuri woman from Sydney. It's great to have you here with us, wherever you are in the system, and your families who do their time too. I'm keeping you company, wishing you well, sharing some of my story and my music with you. I started using drugs when I was 11 years of age.
1: It's like the most common thing and you don't realise how dangerous it is.
0: You know, I had hopes and dreams. I wanted to be an air hostess. I went through primary school. I went to year 10 and completed my year 10 certificate. Those years of, you know, kind of going to school and stuff, I experimented in using drugs. But I was just one of these people that like to have more. And my other mates weren't like that. I'd have more alcohol and I'd black out. I just couldn't get enough. I didn't have a stop button. Out of all my, you know, my days of using drugs, it got really bad when I hit the heroin. I started smoking heroin and I was really scared of needles, you know. Like I had a real fright for needles. I know that's quite common. Was doing another lagging, and the moment I intravenously used, that was a turning point. There was no looking back. It just got worse. Heroin, and it pretty quickly stripped me of everything. Self-esteem. I was in my mid-20s, progressed in a really awful way. Overdosing regularly, drug-induced seizures from using so much cocaine, or, you know, I'd be using so much heroin on OD and just, yeah, it just got really bad. Listeners, a warning.
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0: If something upsets you, make sure you talk to someone about it. The last lagging that I did, it was a bit of a stretch. It was like 3.5 years. I had really strict conditions when I got out, reporting to a parole officer. 2 years of really strict parole, and that I remained abstinent, which I thought was ridiculous. There's no way that I could not use. So within weeks of being released, I had breached parole yet again. And this parole officer had some smarts about her, and she gave me an ultimatum to go to rehab or go back to prison. I was so desperate. I'd reached a point where I just wanted to die. I just wanted to kill myself because I could not live like that any longer. I was 32 years of age. I had no children, no family of my own. I got a big family, but I was completely isolated from them. You know, when I eventually went to rehab and I was exposed to another way to live, that's what really helped me. there's always negative talk about rehab. And I mean, rehab's not for everyone. The word rehab kind of puts a lot of people off, that it's regimented and they have to follow routine. I mean, I thrive in institutions, but it actually helped me, and that's just for me. You know, I'm not telling people to go to rehab. I need routine. I'm a Gumbangi and a Wawadjuri woman, Gail. It's great to have you here with us, wherever you are in the system, and your families who do their time too. Coming to you on Jailbreak on the Community Radio Network, sharing some of my story and my music with you. Don't go away. Back after some messages.
3: Hey, bub. How you going?
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3: 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She's all right.
4: Thanks, aunt. I'm going to go do that now. Love ya.
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6: If you aren't sure how to clean a fit in jail, look out for posters in your jail or any info that shows you what to do. Sometimes the bleach is yellow and called Fincol. It's important to flush all the Fincol out of the fit and use cold water as hot water clots the blood. Make sure you clean the spoon and other equipment.
0: I'm your host, Gail, coming to you on Jailbreak on the Community Radio Network, reaching out to men and women wherever you are and all over the world for the next half hour. I'm keeping you company, wishing you well, sharing some of my story and my music with you. Relapse is just a part of my story, you know. It just says that I struggled. So now I try to ask for help a bit more. I'd get clean, everything would get good, you know, I'd get a job, I'd get a man, and something would happen, a death of a family member, and I'd use drugs. I just remember using the drugs and then instantly regretting it because it just kicks in that obsession and the compulsion. I can't think straight. The mental distress starts, anxious. I can't sit with myself, stop eating. I just want to isolate. I don't want people seeing me like that. I've got that fear of judgment. Straight after that, I disappear. No one sees Gail for a while. It has taken a lot of practice, a lot of counselling, a lot of continuing to stick with people in recovery, you know, doing recovery meetings. I've got to do it every day. I still do. I'm an addict and I'll always be an addict. There's no sort of cure for this. Until I was exposed to possibility of recovery, I was going to stay in that forever and die. And I do know a lot of people who have died. It doesn't have to be your story. Something that you fellas don't have to experience. You can get the help you need. Today, my life has just completely changed. I get emotional when I talk about this. Like, I just wouldn't have thought that I'd be here. I mean, I'm in recovery. Don't drink and I don't do drugs. That's my number one priority. You know, I don't have any children, but I've got a stepdaughter and a fiancé. You know, I'm in a healthy relationship. There's none of that stuff that I've experienced, like domestic violence and drug use, drunken fights. You know, I just hang with people who are in recovery. That's all I do. I live recovery. We've got our, you know, we rent a place, but, you know, I've got dreams and hopes to have my own home one day, get out of Sydney, and be near the water, be near the beaches up on the mid-north coast. If I've got any regrets, it's definitely that I didn't get help sooner when I was a bit younger. I know a lot of people that have stayed clean without going to rehab. There's also recovery meetings, there's relapse prevention, there's Aboriginal outpatient alcohol and drug programs. There's also non-Indigenous programs. There's lots of stuff at hand. I've got an amazing job where I'm able to support women like me, which I never thought was possible, you know, because I had a criminal record. I'm a caseworker for the Community Restorative Centre. It's quite a unique organisation, the only one of its kind really in the state for the Women's Project, Miranda Project. It's a service that is empowering women in contact with the justice system to live free of violence and free of the system. Carry a message to other people that it's possible, the life that they've always wanted, and, you know, have hope in people. Because, you know, people had hope in me when I had no hope in myself. Domestic violence comes in many different forms. It instills fear into people. There's also men that experience domestic violence. A lot unreported. You know, people could be judged. People are reporting other people. So I've experienced domestic violence and I didn't even realise. You know, we talk about healthy relationships, being respected, you know, treated with dignity. Every single human being deserves respect.

I think about the women, my ancestors, all the women in my family, my grandmother's grandmother's grandmother, generations of strong women paving the way for me to live the life that I have today.

some of the women that we work with who have really just come leaps and bounds and achieved their goals has to be the best thing about my job.

I've been given a few tools, professional help, talk to an elder, go for a walk in the bush or go to the beach, get into the water. There's ways for me to alleviate grief and that trauma I carry around. In a way where I don't self-destruct now. I'm kind of seeking the help. And that's another thing all you fellas need to hear. There is a way that I can get help. You know, where I used to just use drugs and self-destruct to deal and to cope.

If I've got any message, it's to my sisters that are currently in custody. It's that you can get out of there and need never go back. I just really encourage you to get some support, make some connections when you get out with people that are empowering you, you know, like all our nieces, all our aunties, all our mothers. They all need us in the community. Why don't you put your hand up for some radio? 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Jailbreak pays respect to the Gadigal people of the Eora Nation, the traditional custodians of the lands on which Jailbreak's produced at Sydney's 2SER. Jailbreak's produced by Kate Pinnock and is one of the many great projects of the Community Restorative Centre, supporting post-release prisoners and families in New South Wales. This episode would not have been made possible without you listeners. Tune in again on the Community Radio Network. Know that you can leave those prisons and need never enter them again. Get all the help and support that you need when you come home, come back to the community, stay safe. I'd like to shout out to all my family, all my Gumbangi Nation family and all my Wiradjuri Nation family. Love you all. Thank you.

0: Hey everybody, and welcome to another episode of Stick Together. Before we begin today's show, I'm going to acknowledge that this show was recorded on the lands of the Kulin Nation. I want to pay my respect to their elders, both past and present. Recognize that we live and work on stolen land. Sovereignty was never ceded. This always was and always will be Aboriginal land. Hello and welcome to Stick Together. I'm your host, James, and Stick Together is produced at 3CR Community Radio and brought to you with the support of the Community Broadcasting Foundation. 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Wherever you're listening, we thank you for your support in getting workers' stories, stories of social justice and collective action out from the streets and into your ears. Today we're talking about an issue that's often dismissed as a personal one, but as you know, the personal is political. Premenstrual dysphoric disorder, or PMDD, has a profound impact on many working women's lives. It affects an estimated 3-8% of menstruating people. Our guest is Melbourne writer Emma Hardy, whose new book, Periodic, blends personal experience of cultural criticism, boring menstruation, madness, medical misogyny, and the stories society tells us about women's bodies. We're going to hear from Emma in just a few moments. We're also going to be looking at how PMDD and other similar issues around menstruation impact on working people's lives, and what are some solutions that workplaces can be involved in implementing change around. But before we do that, let's hear some union news. Members of the ASU and Professionals Australia have been undertaking rolling stop work actions affecting services provided to major government agencies, including the ATO, WorkSafe Victoria, and Victorian Police. Workers are seeking a 4% wage increase backdated to July last year, with industrial action expected to continue through mid-July. In Queensland, several enterprise agreements covering almost 3,500 Queensland rail workers have reached an in-principle agreement. The deals include an 8% wage increase over 3 years, along with the cost of living relief payments and back pay. However, negotiations continue across several operational areas, meaning some industrial action is expected to continue, despite unions agreeing not to disrupt the recent State of Origin decider. Meanwhile, in Victoria, public allied health workers represented by Victorian Allied Health Professionals Association continue their campaign for a fair enterprise agreement. Rallies have taken place across the state, including in Shepparton, Geelong, Frankston and Heidelberg. Workers say the government's current offer fails to recognise the Fair Work Commission's finding that allied health professionals have been historically undervalued, with further industrial action planned. Members of the ASU and CPSU at Parks Victoria are also taking industrial action this week, staging a 24-hour strike while campaigning for pay parity with other Victorian public sector workers. It's the second statewide strike during the current round of bargaining. In Tasmania, transport workers union members have secured an in-principle agreement with bus operator Kinnett. The agreement delivers an immediate 6.65% wage increase, followed by 4% annual increases over the next 2 years, alongside improved roster certainty and better shift conditions. And most workers over their next couple of pay cycles should see the increase of 4.75% that was added to the minimum wage that unions fought hard for beginning 1st of July this year. And that's it for union news this week. Now, as I said at the start, we're joined this week's episode by Melbourne writer Emma Hardy. Emma joins us now to discuss PMDD, the politics of women's health, and why these conversations belong not only in the doctor's offices, but also in our workplaces and our communities. So our guest today, Emma Hardy, has written her book, Periodic, which explores some of her experience of exploring menstruation, madness, medical misogyny, and stories society tells about women's bodies. And I think it was a really interestingly put together book as well, Emma, and thanks so much for joining us on the show today.
1: Thanks for having me. I'm excited to be here.
0: I wonder if, you could tell us a little bit to start with about what the experience was like kind of sharing such a personal journey, maybe, the kind of process of writing it, as well as what this experience has been like once other people have seen and responded back to you about the book.
1: Sure. So the book is about my experience treating a severe form of premenstrual illness called premenstrual dysphoric disorder during Melbourne's lockdowns. Premenstrual dysphoric disorder, when I was diagnosed with it, was not a particularly well-known illness. It is basically defined by extreme mood swings, depression, irritability, feelings of being out of control in the week or two leading up to menstruation. And so treating this illness was a pretty isolating experience. Not many people knew about it. There was no real cure. People didn't really know how to treat it. And so I came to writing this book less out of a desire to write a book about it and more out of a feeling that I didn't know how to talk about this with other people. I didn't know if other people shared this experience, and I couldn't find writing from other women that expressed the true depths of how I felt and were really honest about this kind of deranged feeling. So I wanted to capture that somehow. I wanted to write something that was honest, that was messy, literary, experimental, that lent into all the niche connections that I made to premenstrual dysphoric disorder. It turns out it does resonate with other people. So it's been cool.
0: And I think, like before we started recording, I was saying, I think that I certainly learned a lot as well myself from reading the book. And I guess it's, like you said, it was difficult to find writing on PMDD before your book. What kind of experience have you had of people who are experienced PMDD and then maybe for the first time hearing somebody else's experience as well? And, you know, that could lead to their own support and diagnoses and things like that as well.
1: So, a lot of the reading that I was doing before writing the book was very clinical notes. So like a lot of psychiatric reports, doctors' records, or like medical studies, etc. So obviously I started talking to people who had PMDD while I was writing this book, interviewing people and just like sharing this experience. And one of the things that came up over and over again was this: people would describe themselves as feeling monstrous. And there was this real fear about what someone might do when they're in that state. There are obviously people who do things that they regret during PMDD, like there's fights that you might have with your partners, friends, job performance can be really challenging. But there was this huge, huge, huge anxiety about what someone might do. And I found that really interesting about premenstrual dysphoric disorder, because one of those signs, those main symptoms is anger. And I found it really interesting how much women feared what they might do when they're angry. It's as though the fear of the anger was almost worse than the anger itself.
0: And I think, some of the ways describe it kind of mirrors some other kind of mental health diagnoses or symptoms that people might have as well. What was it like to kind of have these, you know, big feelings and different times and then be able to find a way to name them and to separate them into kind of, I guess, little categories?

0: had been during that luteal phase or during the phase of the illness. And so I'd spend a lot of that time trying to make up for what I felt I had let down. So make up for things at work, make up for things in my relationship. I just felt like all of my so quote unquote good days were spent making up for the bad days. And that led to a cycle of burnout as well, to be honest, just because you can't function in this state of being mentally unwell and then just running like a hamster on a wheel, trying to make up and pretend that you're functioning fine the rest of the time.
1: In the book, you say, when I name my illness, my experience of it is no longer solely my own, but a collective experience. Mm-hmm. I wonder if that is kind of magnified even more from publishing the book and the response like you were just talking about, where there's a collective of sharing experience and maybe a hopefulness of being able to, you know, seek some more support for everyone as
0: well. Totally. So like, I feel like we know so little about the menstrual cycle scientifically, but we also know so little about it with each other and our friends. Like as women, we might know when our friend is menstruating, but we don't know what that experience is actually like. We don't really share that. Even if we might not think of it as taboo, there are still those social taboos that exist. And so writing this book, I felt like that stigma in myself as well. Like I didn't want to be defined. I'm a writer. I didn't want to be defined as the period girl. But then on publishing it and having so many people, like women, non-binary people reaching out to me and saying that they share and see themselves in the book, it definitely made me feel less crazy and less alone, and less isolated in this quite solitary experience. Like I'm very sad that other people share this, but I'm really happy that we can kind of find collective language for it that's outside of that diagnostic language for it.
1: I wonder if, yeah, maybe you can share a little bit about your journey to get your diagnosis and what that looked like, because I guess it kind of really intersects a lot with the sexism of the medical industry and, you know, the kind of difficulties of like some of what you're just talking about as well, that, you know, I guess even the thought of having to be just sharing that experience with male doctors and maybe just share a little bit about what that experience is like.
0: Okay, yeah. So I was initially diagnosed in 2015, which was actually only 2 years after PMDD became an official diagnosis in the DSM. So it was pretty early days. I mean, the illness had been known about and thought of as a potential diagnosis before that. But really, within 2 years of having the potential to be diagnosed with it, I was. And it was done at a bulk billing clinic in Coburg by a male doctor who I'd never met before, who did it in about 15 minutes and wanted me out the door. That's not the gold standard for diagnosis. I was
1: very efficient.
0: It's very efficient. My kind of takeaway of that is that it is kind of ridiculously lucky that he was right. Mm. But I didn't really confirm it. Like, it made sense to me. Like, it resonated with me that was what I was experiencing. But there was so little information on this illness. There was so, when I was Googling it, half of the articles about PMDD were just asking, is it real or is it made up to make women look crazy? So there was a lot of skepticism that I had when I was initially diagnosed. And I didn't really start properly looking into it until it was exacerbated by the lockdowns and I was in a new relationship. And so then I actually really put myself through a formal diagnostic criteria, because all of the doctors were saying, well, you just have this, this is what it is. And I was like, no one's actually sat there and looked at it and actually tracked the data. You're just saying this because this random doctor 10 years ago, well, not 10 years ago, this random doctor said this to me once. I actually want to look at it properly. I want to get rid of birth controls, track my normal cycle and see if this is what it is. And I did that. And that was how I felt much more comfortable with recognizing how PMDD affected me. And it also showed me really valuable information, not just in the fact that my mood would dip before my period, but in the fact that it showed me that I was happy the rest of the time. And that can be hard to remember when you're suffering from a chronic illness. It can be really hard to actually look back and remember that a lot of the time things are good. And so I find that, maybe not at the time of diagnosis, but right now I find that quite a relief to know, like when things are bad, that they will eventually get good again. Yeah, I felt quite combative with the doctors throughout this process. Like when I wanted to go through that diagnostic criteria for myself, the response I was getting seemed to be that that's a waste of time. And

0: I was harming myself by trying to do that, and that I should go on SSRIs straight away as a first point of treatment, or I should go on a pill called Yaz and I should do it all at once. And yeah, there were doctors report, like doctors would refer me to a psychiatrist, and in their letter they would be saying, I think that Emily is harming herself by not undergoing this treatment. My name's not Emily. Can you sit with me for a second and actually listen to me as a rational or irrational human being who has a stake in my own health, and work with me to find a cure as opposed to, or treatment, if not a cure, and work with me as opposed to assuming that you are the expert and I'm trying to undermine your authority. I found there was quite a bit of tension in that process. What I would want to change is I would want doctors to take a much more collaborative approach to their patient care, because these are really life-altering decisions. Medication, the pill, hormones, they can affect everybody differently. And patient anxiety shouldn't just be dismissed.
1: I guess a couple of things that really kind of struck me about like what you're saying is, even if that first, you know, doctor was ended up being kind of right, that they're not kind of sitting with you and giving you that kind of space and care, and that, you know, that they should, to kind of explain it to, maybe if they had have spent that time to kind of go through it with you and put a bit more context in it, you could have left that experience, you know, in a different way. And I guess just also just like how much work that you are having to do to prepare to go for the appointment, that you're having to kind of do all this research and things yourself and look up, you know, what you should be doing, which I just think, you know, if it was something for a male kind of is going to a doctor, they would just turn up and go, okay, what's happening? And the doctor will go, this is the, you know, result or whatever. And they'll go, okay. And they'll go home and take their medication or whatever. But they would just not be expecting to do so much work to prepare for an appointment, or thinking that they have to do so much kind of medical research on it.
0: But also not many, like, I'm in a privileged position to present as competent, intelligent, capable most of the time when I go to the doctors, and that's still the treatment that I was given. A lot of people don't have that privilege or ability, and I think it's everybody's right when you're really unwell to be a bad patient. Like, we shouldn't have to show up as our perfect selves when we are deeply unwell, and it can be really hard to not cry at the doctors when you have PMDD, but you, at the same time, you're aware that crying is going to undermine everything that you've just said. I've heard of people who said that the best thing they did was bring their partner, a male partner, to their doctor's appointments to get better, like to have their doctor believe them about their PMDD symptoms, because they have a man there to be like, yeah, that's actually what's going on. And then the treatment plan just happens a lot quicker for them. And I mean, not every doctor is like that. There are great ones out there. You're really taking a chance when you just go in and you don't know a doctor beforehand.
1: That's a pretty horrible story that they have to bring in a male partner to be believed.
0: It helps. It's not, and I don't think doctors would think of it that way. Like, they're just trying to do a job, and it is like very unconscious bias, and they're, I don't know, stressed about something else. They're not thinking about it, but they need to be thinking about it. And they need to stop viewing patients who might be distressed as an annoyance, and instead actually listen to them.
1: I guess, you know, I think a lot of like reproductive health is kind of seen as this private issue. But, you know, as we like know, the personal is political, and those things should be more brought into kind of societal collective discussions. What are the kind of things about like PMDD that you feel like it shows a, I guess a failing of society to kind of look at reproductive health? And, you know, what are some ways you think that we can change support, particularly, I guess, looking at like workplaces and structures of work as well?
0: I mean, there are lots of complicated intersections into how we think about reproductive health and how it affects work. I think the reality is that there is a long history of stigma around menstruation and reproductive health, going back to the idea of hysteria, the wandering womb, all of these evolutions over Western philosophic history, basically. And a lot of feminism has done a lot of work to try and overcome the kind of mysticism and demonic kind of presentations of menstruation. And that can lead to this inverse feeling of women being like, well, I'm fine. I can do my job. Why can't you? And I think the reality is that the stigma around menstruation has led to this idea of it either being completely normal and fine, or this idea of it being this really stigmatized, grotesque thing that we shouldn't talk about. And neither of those realities are true or helpful. Like, menstruation is different for everybody. It is more challenging for some people than it is for others. Some people can show up at work and be fine. And I don't think that people mean to be shaming other women when they can't show up as okay. But there's a real lack of understanding that just because you don't go through something doesn't mean that other people will. So, like, I've found that tension a lot with female bosses who, I guess, the expectation of them being understanding was higher. But I don't know. It's very complicated. There's a lot of stigma. And I think there's a lot of unrecognized stigma in ourselves, even trying to think that we are okay when we're not.
1: Mm. I mean, I think, you know, you started writing the book around the COVID sort of time, and that experience around workplace as well kind of taught us as workers and you know, organizations that there were different alternatives to the way that work is kind of structured as well, in terms of being able to be more flexible about working from home, or all those kind of like adaptability and stuff, that I feel like there's maybe a lesson within that as well that can support, you know, people going through menstruation and the kind of different impacts around that, that can support people to be, you know, if you are at home, you can feel more comfortable than if you're in the office or things like that.
0: Yeah. I mean, also sometimes it's like needing to get out of home, and there's lots of factors. I think the one thing I have to say about that is, well, two things, I really love the It's For Everybody campaign and reproductive health leave. I think would be really critical in recognizing that reproductive issues are health issues and they do require time and attention, and that you should be able to get time off work without having to justify and explain yourself too much, especially when it can be quite emotionally fraught. But the other side of it is that sometimes these flexible work arrangements are a way of workers or workplaces can think of it as a way of getting the most out of you as opposed to actually being good for your health. So, for example, some of these flexible work arrangements that have been offered to me in the past are to rearrange my work schedule flexibly so that I work far more hours on the days when I am well, and far fewer hours on the days that I'm unwell. And on paper, that sounds really ideal, except then when do I have the time to be myself and well and healthy and not a product of my work? Mm. When do I have time to actually enjoy the time that I'm well and healthy? So I think there's a fine line with that flexibility and making sure that it is actually taking care of the person and not just a way of extracting your most productive hours.
1: Yeah, that sounds exhausting, to be the time when you're kind of most feeling you know, energetic, you're going to dedicate all of that to work. Doesn't sound great. But yeah, I hear what you're saying.
0: The workplaces, it sounds great.
1: And I think, you kind of touched on there as well, like looking at leave and, you know, think like standardized kind of sick leave that we have, you know, doesn't really, you know, that can be eaten up pretty quickly. People get, you know, hurt themselves or they get the flu or things like that pretty easily. And, you know, on top of that, often workplaces that includes carers leave. So if people have like children or other people that they're caring for, the leave goes pretty quickly. So then people are kind of then feel forced to kind of go back into the workplace when they maybe could be taking some of that time off. So
0: also, how do you recover if you're not able to take the time that you need to seek treatment? I mean, it's the same with endometriosis. People are showing up at work in pain because they've exhausted their sick leave and they need to seek treatment, but they're doing that at all sorts of odd hours or not getting paid. And it just really minimizes the ways that people are able to show up in the ways that they want to and need to at work.
1: Mm. I wonder, I guess I had a question around thinking about like your own like work and creativity and, you know, like being involved in the arts and writing and things like that, that is that, do you feel like that's a product of kind of seeking something that is able to kind of mirror some of your experiences with PMDD as well, that it is like conducive to those things? I guess, like, you know, the being creative is like, gives you different experience of kind of being able to work in one certain way of, you know, writing, but then like big bursts of kind of energy around creativity and things like that. Right. Is I just wonder if there's something that kind of mirrors, that experience.
0: Well, I guess for me, I've always wanted to write, but writing isn't very well remunerated. It's not very lucrative. And so I've always had to work another job as well as write. And I think that's part of the reason I could identify quite quickly that the idea of using all of my well days or good days to do my other job was also taking away from all the other things I wanted to do with my life, like write, for example. And so it felt like if I were to abide by that model, I would be shutting the door on any kind of creative career. And I would just be making money and I wouldn't be making my art because there wouldn't be time or energy for that. I don't really buy into the idea that artists need to go through struggle or that they need to go through bursts of energy or depression in order to, or financial poverty to make their art. I believe that that's almost a myth that we have created to make it okay for artists to suffer and to be poor and to be treated poorly when it's not necessary. I think that you could be a fat, well-fed, happy artist and make great art. But I do agree that it has helped me identify parts of work that are financial, parts of work that are fulfilling, and parts of work that are just things that I would want to do anyway. I had another thought on this. Oh, and it also, I think, led to me thinking about illness in quite different and abstract ways. Like, this is not a medical book. This is not a straight memoir. There's a lot of different connective tissues. And so I think the creative side of me meant that when I was diagnosed with an illness that at the time very little was known about, I was able to create these kind of imaginative and fictive leaps that I guess are a helpful way of reimagining illness.
1: We're kind of coming to the end, I think, Emma. But it's been a great chat. I think we've kind of taken it in lots of different themes and tangents here. But I just wondered before we kind of finish up, if you had anything else that like you wanted to share with listeners or anything that we kind of hadn't touched on?
0: Yeah, I guess the one thing I would say is that it can be really hard when you're unwell to try and have the answers to make it work. And I think we so often push ourselves to this idea of either reaching a cure or managing it or getting everything right. And I think we would be a lot better off if we had patience for the messiness of it and were a bit calmer about the actual storm. This illness is repetitive, it's cyclical, it will come back. It's a fight to find a way to end it, and I don't want to spend my life fighting. So I want to find ways to live with it. And I would encourage other people to also find ways to live with and not against.
1: That's a great way to sum up, to end things. I guess, thanks so much for joining us on the show, Emma, and recommend people go and check out your book. And like I said, to you before, I got my copy of the book in a pretty small town in Queensland. So no matter where you are around the country, I'm sure you'll be able to find a copy of the book, or you can order it online as well. Thanks so much for joining us on the show, Emma.
0: Thank you. I appreciate it.
1: 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A big thank you to Emma Hardy for joining us on this week's program. And if you'd like to check out her book, Periodic, you can get that wherever you normally purchase your books, online and in plenty of stores around the country. 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Thanks for listening. 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Until next time, stick together. 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Thanks for joining us on Stick Together.
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You're listening to Definition Radio. I'm the K-Man, and we have some new tunes from some artists who haven't put out some stuff in a while. Got some Aussie stuff. We've even found a competition for MCs, which is running out of Australia. And we just heard from the Allergies. We've Dig It Up. And now here's Caboose with Like That.

0: Mix.
1: Forget that, but we did not forget it. It's from 2009, Oak Bridge and DJ Mathematics. Forget That is the name of the song. And you're on Definition Radio, where we're going to keep the maths theme going with Gospel Math, the new one by Aussie artist Victor Clay featuring River Movement. And Victor's running a competition where he wants you to go and put your own verse on the track. What he's done is he's put up the song on Instagram, then he sort of left a little bit of space for you. And yeah, if you get the best verse, you know, if you win this competition, you get $100 Australian. So yeah, pretty cool. So if you want details about it, you know, get all the audio and all of that, go look up Victor Clay on Instagram. Crosswords and Oz Christian Records have also reposted it. Yeah, Victor Clay, right now on Definition Radio with Gospel Math featuring River Movement, his new song, which for a competition you can also go put your own verse.

year, bar maxing. Check out on the podcast Oaks and Jabs's episode where they premiered that track. They had quite a bit of fun with the name. Well, I do love a bit of Deep Space Five, the crew he's from, and one of the groups from that crew is Mars Eel. So we're going back 20 years for a flashback from the Propane album. This is Mars Eel with Say So from 2000.

Love it. Mars Eel, our flashback from 2006, the second flashback on the show. You can find the full playlist up at definitionradio.com. And it's time for some new music from a crew that's also been going for quite a while, the LA Symphony. And one of the groups in that crew is Root Beer. It's Flynn Adam Atkins and Pigeon John. They haven't released an album since about 2017, and they're going to be releasing one this month, in fact. Here's the title track off the coming album, Beach Towel by Root Beer on Definition. All right.

MC Imprint ain't over yet on Definition Radio. Our next new song on the show is a guy who made an appearance on the Tonerat's comeback album Legacy. He's from LA. His first name, Nahoa, is Hawaiian, which means bold and brave. The track we're going to hear from is called Nice in the Mean by Nahoa Life.

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3: 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Let's skip the

0: scene. Man, cut new scene. I don't like it, man. Cut new scene. 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I don't like it, man. 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

0: Derek Minor up on Definition Radio. And the next new song is by a guy who's been in the scene for quite a while, John Rubin, with a song that makes me wish it was summer. 1-2 Barbecue featuring Mike Tompkins.
1: I know we're strangers, but yeah, thank you.
2: What's the smell that just hit me blissfully? Walked through the air like a frisbee.

on the set. You're on Definition Radio. Our next one is a new Aussie track by an artist we've already played on the show, well, at least as a guest feature. It is River of River Movement and his new song, Son of Man.

Marama with the VeggieTales remix. Hey, that's all for Definition Radio, heard on this station and across the nation, thanks to the Community Radio Network. Here's Peapod with 100. K-Man signing out. Peace.

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2: What happened to international law in the wake of the Gaza genocide? Yes, the International Court of Justice, the International Criminal Court, rose to the challenge in a way, but the system was built in such a way that at least as a tool to stop a genocide in Gaza or the ethnic cleansing of Palestinians in the West Bank, it is useless. Even more useless, it is a tool to rectify a momentous historical injustice that continues even more horrifically today.
3: That's Ilan Pape, and this is Alternative Radio. I'm David Barsamyan. This edition of AR features Ilan Pape on international law and the case of Gaza. The International Criminal Court is an independent judicial body that has jurisdiction over individuals charged with crimes against humanity, starvation, war crimes, and genocide. The Genocide Convention, which the U.S. has ratified, defines genocide as acts committed with intent to destroy, in whole or in part, a national, ethnical, racial, or religious group. In November 2024, after court deliberations on Gaza, the ICC issued arrest warrants for Israeli Prime Minister Benjamin Netanyahu and former Defense Minister Yoav Gallant. Israel denounced the ICC ruling as absurd and anti-Semitic. The U.S. response? It not only ignored the ruling, but leveled sanctions against ICC judges and lawyers. International law, to have any credibility, must be applied equally without fear or favor. Our guest today is Ilan Pape, an award-winning historian. He teaches at Exeter University in the UK. He was born in Haifa, Israel. From 1984 to 2006, he taught at the University of Haifa. Among his many books are A Very Short History of the Israel-Palestine Conflict and 10 Myths About Israel. He spoke at Brighton University in Brighton, UK. And now, Ilan Pape.
2: Gaza is an epicenter. The epicenter of an earthquake is usually the place where the worst damage is inflicted. In many ways, I do feel that Gaza, namely the genocide of Gaza, and the international reaction to the genocide, exposed in the starkest way possible as an epicenter, what is wrong with the international system that we live in. It exposed what's wrong with our world, but it also uncovered, hopefully, a way forward not only for Gaza, for Palestine, or the Middle East, but for the world at large. It's difficult to say this when we have in mind the image of the destruction of the dead, of the wounded, of the dispossessed, to say that this is a moment from which you can derive any optimism about the future. But I do believe, as an historian, that there are these moments in history where the worst is unfolding before our eyes, but the worst is also hiding deep, deep below, a chance for a different kind of reality. Because it is so bad, it is so cruel, it is so inhuman, that you do hope that it awakes a lot of people who disregarded what happened there or were complicit in what happened there, who might have a different perspective now or needed a different perspective, unfortunately, when such horrific genocide and ethnic cleansing are being daily televised and they cannot anymore claim ignorance of what's happening. I hope this is not too optimistic, but I do believe, again, from studying history, that there is this connection between a terrible moment and the awakening of what is better in humanity, whether it's compassion, whether it's solidarity, whether it is caring for someone and understanding that their fate is also strongly connected to your own fate. Time will tell, of course, if I'm right or not. Let me enumerate some of the bare realities that this human-made disaster area called the Gaza Strip has laid bare before us. Before doing that, let me preface by saying that the gap between those who recognize these terrible realities that were uncovered in the last 3 years and those who deny them is the gap between saving the Palestinians in the future and allowing the carnage to continue. It's the same gap between what you can do or cannot do for the people of Gaza and the way you relate to what you have seen, at least in the last 3 years, and of course, with a deeper understanding of what happened even in a much wider historical concept. Do notice, I did not say the gap between those who see these realities and those who do not see the realities, namely those who are ignorant of them. There's a difference between ignorance and denial. Anyone who is belonging to a government or an organization or as an individual who have the power to change the reality on the ground cannot claim ignorance about the most televised genocide of our time and its consequences. I wish it was the case that all we needed is to educate people and inform them of what happens and the implications of what happened. But what we need is not information. The information today is there. What we need is to refer to their morality, humanity, historical responsibility, to their vocation and accountability as politicians. And this is a far more difficult task ahead of us. Unlike so many members of civil society at large, with whom I engage, and many of you, I'm sure, are engaging in huge numbers, who through their willingness to know what really happened in Palestine since the arrival of Zionism and what unfolded during the Nakba of 1948 and what happened after 1948 in the history which the Palestinians call the ongoing Nakba, were willing to use that information or were prodded by this information to leave behind them their unconditional support in the past for Israel and their loyalty to the Zionist fabrications about the past and accepting the responsibility of their own countries and governments that in their name enabled the dispossession of Palestine and the Palestinians. Unlike these new members of the global solidarity movement that in the last 3 years joined the movement in unprecedented numbers, it seems that for most politicians who have the power to impact reality, the question is not what happened or how terrible it is what happened in Palestine, or even how complicit they are in the catastrophe, but rather they ask themselves, and they keep asking themselves, how dangerous such an acknowledgement is to their careers and electoral future. But we should not despair of enumerating before them these bare realities that the epicenter of the human-made mega earthquake of Gaza had exposed. Here are some of them. Not all of them are globals, but all of them are issues that pertain directly to the future of Palestine or to the world at large within a framework that refuses to distinguish between what happens to the Palestinians and other injustices in the world. Let me begin with the collapse of the international legal system. I think that's probably one of the most important consequences. If we talk about Gaza as an epicenter of what happens to our systems in the world, I think it's a good place to start. What happened to international law in the wake of the Gaza genocide? It was built in 1945. The wish was to avoid another world war, another Holocaust. When the Human Rights Charter was drafted in 1948, and the United Nations was established in 1945 with all the relevant international tribunals, which were meant to regulate international law and justice, still much of the world was colonized. And so the analysis behind what was wrong with the world and what should be done in order to overcome the realities of extremism were not done in consultation with the colonized world. The colonizers themselves, in a way, decided what is universal, what is international justice. And that comes back to bite us today in the way that, for instance, so many people in the global south have little confidence in the international system as a fair system, but rather see it as a very biased idea and system that is not meant to serve them, but to serve what used to be the colonizers' world. And you can see it in the analysis. If you look at the documents of 45 to 48, when these people who took upon themselves this sacred mission to create an international system that would make sure that there's no third world war. When you look at their analysis, you can see that when they talk about the charters and convention and organizations that would prevent such a calamity, they point out to communism, to Nazism, to fascism as the causes of extremism. And these ideologies are depicted as the destroyers of the Enlightenment. And so they are absolutely confident that you need to return the 19th century Enlightenment and its principles in order to build a better world. The very same Enlightenment that enabled, without any moral inhibitions, slavery, imperialism, colonialism, and settler colonialism. It was not until 1960 that the possible connection was recognized and international and internalized, recognized and internalized in Europe, the connection between the mass Western killing of millions of people in the Americas, in Africa, in Asia, in Australia, and the mass killing of Europeans by Europeans, including 6 million Jews. The German slaughtering of people in Namibia had much to do with the Holocaust as anti-Semitism and Nazism. The Anglophile Hitler was inspired by the British mass killing of millions of people in the Indian subcontinent, as he wrote himself. As a result of this recognition, and once physical colonialism came to an end in the 60s, in the 1960s, in the 1970s, it was possible for those who were regulating international law in the world to define colonialism, finally, as a violation of international law. But when it was suggested that also settler colonialism, not only colonialism, would be regarded as violation of international law, namely, not only looking at countries that gained independence because the empires collapsed as legitimate victims of international law, but looking at the people who were eliminated to enable new countries to become independent, then this was too much for the international system to stomach as part of building a new world. So, not surprisingly, if you look at the discussions about the need to define settler colonialism as a violation of international law, the United States, Canada, Australia, New Zealand, in those days South Africa was still under apartheid, and Israel were the ones who objected most strongly than anyone else to the idea of defining settler colonialism as a crime against humanity and violations of international law. So settler colonialism until today is not recognized as a violation in international law, although at least the United Nations produced recently conventions about the rights of indigenous people. The trajectory that allegedly is making international law more inclusive, for instance, by its reference to colonialism and to indigenous rights, by its condemnation of racism, of apartheid and segregation, this inclusive attitude, for me, is still a comfortable ride for the ex-colonizers. What Gaza, or the genocide of Gaza, did, it exposed a case study that was very challenging in terms of people's political career, one that demanded a rehaul of the educational system, of reevaluating trade and diplomatic relations with Israel. If indeed the system built in 1945 was to be applied to a settler colonial state that clearly violated international law and should have borne the consequences. Or put differently, the seemingly justified action the West was willing to employ against Iran, North Korea, and Russia, and in the case of the United States, Venezuela, and Cuba, or more individual prosecutions of dictators in Africa or war criminals in Serbia. When all of this, on the basis of a very logical analysis, supported by quite a lot of works of scholars and human rights organizations, when all of that had to be employed, or even part of it had to be employed against Israel, the system collapsed. The actions were needed against what in 1948 the international community regarded as the most important act of restorative justice. That is, they saw Israel within the discussion of building a new world, they saw the establishment of Israel as an act of justice, almost of ultimate justice, for compensating the Jewish people, not only for the Holocaust, but for centuries of anti-Semitism. And how would they compensate the Jews for that? By building a Jewish state in Palestine. Although this should have been realized long before the genocide in Gaza, after it, it's surely something we have to reassess whether this was a restorative act of justice or whether it was actually a momentous act of injustice against the Palestinian people. Such a drastic reference that we are asking now European politicians to adopt in view of the project that was European at heart proved too much for the system of international law. Yes, the International Court of Justice, the International Criminal Court, rose to the challenge in a way, but the system was built in such a way that at least as a tool to stop a genocide in Gaza or the ethnic cleansing of Palestinians in the West Bank, it is useless. Even more useless, it is as a tool to rectify a momentous historical injustice that continues even more horrifically today. This is not only because international law has no teeth or powers of sanctions. I claim that Western indifference and at times complicity towards the genocide in Gaza is the outcome of the project which the West, the EU, Europe in general, and later the United States, conceived, executed, maintained, and protected as an organic project of what they would call the Judeo-Christian civilization. The problem that now in 2026, as in 1882, could only be realized with coercion, destruction, and total violation of international law. So how could it be a project of civilization if it needed so much violence to set it, to maintain it, to defend it? The unfolding, escalating violence toward the Palestinians should have triggered a soul-searching journey among those who established the project and still protect it today. A soul-searching journey, as I mentioned, millions of members of the civil society undertook in recent years, but not their politicians. The motive, as I noted, of the politicians, and I think that's why they are not joining us in what is so clearly necessary, is that so many of them are self-centered. So many of them see politics not as a vocation, but as a career. And as long as such moral stances would be deemed too risky for them in terms of their future, they will do their best either to shun away from taking action or obey obediently, as they do in this country, the pro-Israeli lobby. There were many shields protecting that this inclination of politicians to boldly engage with the project of Zionism as a misguided European solution to the problem of anti-Semitism. Bygones are bygones, claimed the American and Europeans who dominated the so-called peace process. Yes, history 4,000 years ago is relevant to the future of Palestine, but history of colonization in Palestine, going back to the late 19th century and still continues, colonization that still continues today, is, and the connection between that history and the reality unfolding in front of our eyes, were deemed by those who dominated the so-called peace industry or peace process as a waste of time and unhelpful journeys into an irrelevant past. You can read it in the, you know, even in the biographies and autobiographies of those Americans who were involved in the so-called peace process, how they blame the Palestinians for being stuck in the past, and in the same sentence justify the Zionist claim that what happened 4,000 years ago justifies the colonization of Palestine. Of course, since the brutality of Israel was undeniable, this kind of shield or this kind of antidote was not enough to justify Western indifference, that is, the bygones are bygones. You had to claim that insisting on the historical context as the only entry point for understanding the violence of either the Hamas in 2023 or the Israeli genocide in its wake, you had to insist that such a demand to look at the historical context before making a moral judgment of what happened, you had to insist in order to shield Israel that this is an act of anti-Semitism or Holocaust denial. And in some places, it is even articulated in such a way. For instance, in the directive that German university get, you are not allowed to talk about historical context when you are analyzing what happened in the last 3 years in Palestine. And even we in British university know the pressures we get from the pro-Israeli lobby, claiming that if we provide a context to the Hamas attack and the Israeli reaction, we are immediately branded as anti-Semites and Holocaust deniers. I'm not underestimating the difficulties that politicians face in the world with dealing with Israel, in reconciling a state that in the political scene of the West is defined as the only democracy in the Middle East, a high-tech and military power with a vibrant LGBTQ scene in Tel Aviv and successful appearances both on the OECD and Eurovision charts. Well, it's very difficult to undermine this image. And how do you reconcile that image with the image that emerges from leading international human rights report, including by two Israeli human rights reports from the scholarly community and the United Nations that frame the country as an apartheid state? How do you reconcile the image and the reality? And of course, what really will trouble every Palestinian friend I have is that Palestinians have argued this for decades. And of course, nobody listened to them. But now that other non-Palestinian are arguing the same, suddenly there is a clash between the image in Western politics and the reality on the ground. Another shield of trying to reconcile the image and the reality was to claim that the brutality and violence are either acts of self-defense, as we heard from Israel when he talks about the genocide in Gaza, and when this was too unreal to accept because the images were beyond explanation as self-defense, then you had to say that these were exceptions that do not prove the rule. Instead, of course, of seeing that the violence, for what it really is, the principal method of implementing an immoral, an impractical, an unsustainable project of imposing a European Jewish state at the heart of the Arab world at the expense of the Palestinians, with the aim of displacing and replacing them. This can only be done by brutality that had to escalate when it met later on the violence of the anti-colonialist movement. But these are not the kind of analyses that we are seeing. The figures of recent polls in Israel show you how wrong it is to assume that what we see is an exception and not the rule. It shows how inherently racist is the Israeli Jewish society, that these horrific policies are really fundamental features of the Zionist state and not actually exceptional attitudes and policies of that or other government of Israel, or the actions or the views of a marginal political movement. 93% of the Israeli Jews supported the genocide. Similar numbers support the assault on Iran. There is no official figures for how many Israeli Jews support the treatment of political prisoners, the harassing of and killing of farmers in the West Bank, the people of South Hebron, the dwellers of refugee camps in the West Bank, and above all, the continued actions against the 2 million people living in the Gaza Strip. And one can add to it the treatment of the activists in the last flotilla that came to try and help the people in Gaza. We do not have polls for how these actions are perceived by the vast majority of Israeli Jews, but it would be beyond belief if the level of support would not be similar to the one for the genocide and the other actions I have just mentioned. At one point last month, there were 6 million people in the Middle East that became refugees because of Israel. Does this mass dispossession have anything to do with the core idea of Zionism? It's a question at times that we are not allowed to ask. We're very lucky that I'm asking this question and you're still here and I'm still here. God knows with this government and the next government you have if this would be possible. So let's enjoy this freedom for a moment of asking, is the problem Zionism? Became like the worst kind of anti-Semitism is to raise questions against Zionism. Does this mass dispossession that we are viewing today, so many people are without their homes, is it not because of the core idea of Zionism? A project of Jewish settlers encouraged by Europe and later the United States to settle in Palestine, replace and displace the Palestinians so that the nightmare of the Holocaust could come to a closure. There was, of course, a different way of dealing with that nightmare. And the Holocaust was a nightmare. The whole Second World War mass killing of people, not just Jews, millions of other people were slaughtered. There was another way of dealing with it. One that is still open, by the way. But the road was not taken. There was not one call from a European leader or European intellectual in 1945. There was not one call for the Jews of Europe to return, to stay, and rebuild a Europe that will produce antidotes to racism, fascism, and Nazism. There was no such call, but rather all the famous intellectuals of Europe gave unconditional support to the idea of creating or building a European Jewish state outside of Europe. And Jews, first not in great number, but then quite massively accepted the anti-Semitic notion, that's the whole idea of Zionism. They

cede a homeland from other people to make the nation state for the Jews as a different race. For the West, in the emerging Cold War, it was important to have a Jewish state that would be the first to declare that there is a new Germany, a denazified Germany. They needed it because of the emerging Cold War. You needed West Germany to be legitimized, even before denazification of West Germany even began. The damage was so more acute because racism in the society, in European societies, remained untouched, with the consequences clear to us today. Because instead of dealing with racism, you actually pushed the most important victim of European racism outside of Europe. It was much easier in those days when the intellectual scenes was contemplating what was wrong and what was right of such a project to regard it as a huge achievement of the Judeo-Christian civilization and its enemies, and an antidote to its enemies in the East, be they communists or Muslims. Had at that moment in time the West recognized the contribution of Islam to that civilization that they called the Judeo-Christian civilization, the preservation of Palestine as an Arab country connected to Islamic civilization would have been far more just project than the idea of turning it into a European Jewish state. For Christian fundamentalists then and now, the project is an ideal twin solution for their Jewish question. The Jews are not among them, are not among their midst, because they all go to Palestine, and are part of a divine scheme that will bring back Jesus Christ, resurrect the dead, and begin a new 1,000 years of Christ's reign in the world. Even before the genocide, the Gaza Strip exposed the cynicism of the military industry and its role as another shield that was meant to prevent a discussion of a situation that is not complex and is quite straightforward, unlike the claim of the Israeli propaganda. The military industry, it seems, was not content with testing cutting-edge lethal weapons by exporting them to post-colonial areas of feuds and conflicts or ruthless police forces. The real theater where you could test the efficiency of weapons was the Gaza Strip. And not surprising, the genocide increased dramatically the Israeli military arms sales, as it did before that in 2014 and in 2009. The epicenter, however, has exposed also an alternative way forward. First and foremost, it showed the gap between Palestine as a symbol of justice and liberation in the eyes of millions of people in the world and the pro-Israeli stances of the political elites and mainstream media. This gap is not limited to a disagreement between electorates or civil society societies and their government of what should be the policy towards Israel. It is a symptom of the gap between the civil societies and the governments on most issues that have a moral dimension or a justice element in them. It relates to government's policy towards global warming, towards refugees, towards poverty, healthcare, education, and making ends meet to have reasonable life on this globe. A growing understanding that there is a connection between the fact that 72 million children in this world do not have any access to education and the dismal condition of your own education system is an important recognition of this gap between politics from above and the concern of the society at large. That there is a connection between the indifference to the Palestinians and to the homeless in one's own society. That there is a connection between supporting the State of Israel with arms and high tech and financial aid and the privatization of what should be public services and the slave markets of the multinational corporation, the gig economy of the transit drivers, the expulsion of immigrants from the United States,

0: brutality of the police and the toleration of the immiseration and carnage in Palestine. These things are connected. They are not connected in our mind. They are connected in the real world. There is a need for a new kind of politics and a new kind of politicians, less self-centered and not ones who view the electorate as a ticket to a fresh or continued political career, but as vocation, responsibility, without outraged salaries and pension deals, as if they were managing a huge multinational corporation and not representing the people of the country. This other kind of politics would not have stood idle, I believe, in the face of the most televised genocide in our times. And where would these politicians come from, is a good question. And I have a hope. And I ask myself, will the students who participated in the encampments in the campuses in solidarity with Palestine, the young people who marched in their millions for Palestine, who escalated their solidarity in actions such as Palestine Action, or boarded the flotilla to Gaza, will be they one day politicians, not in marginal positions in parties, but with the power to make change? We have to believe that they will be. Otherwise, not only Gazans, not only Palestinians, not only Lebanese would continue to suffer, but also the world would be unable to collaborate on challenges that cannot be faced by one state alone, be it global warming, poverty, migration, or so on. We need more than just a new kind of politics. We need to ask why the courageous revolutionary movements of Occupy Wall Street, the Arab Spring movement, did not materialize into effective political movements. The answer is twofold in my mind. One has to do with the toxic impact of the established left parties on the revolutionary scene's possibility in the left, the social democratic parties of the West, and the establishment of the Democratic Party in the United States that became ring-wing parties in order to win the center in politics and chasing out those who demanded genuine socialist agenda. Not surprising, people who also identify openly and clearly with the cause of Palestine, which gave, of course, the excuse for people to oust them from such social democratic parties as anti-Semitic or, if they were Jewish, as self-hating Jews. These parties are not the solution or an alternative to the kind of politics that poisons us today. Then there is the more authentic left that ideologically and historically always made the connection between socioeconomic justice and Palestine, and yet still has not found a way to replicate the coalition that ad hoc brings millions to demonstrate for Palestine, but cannot be replicated into a seriously political force that can be a powerful, transformative political factor or movement. This requires soul searching, even in that part of the left, about lofty secular positions, misaddressing and misunderstanding the power of identity politics in the Arab world in general and in the Levant, what we call in Arabic the Mashrik in particular, that is Palestine, Syria, Lebanon, and Jordan. Only a dialogical front of religious and secular people, people of the left, and liberals with a modicum of humanity, green or otherwise, will be powerful enough to change politics from within, and as a consequence, adopt a policy that through sanctions and pressure would save at least the lives of thousands of Palestinians in the future. For a more fundamental change, for a decolonized, for a de-Zionized Palestine, we need changes in so many places, but I will just mention few of them. And I'm talking about not pressuring Israel to stop the carnage, but changing fundamentally the reality in Palestine and making it a free country as part of a liberation and decolonization process. For that, we need an Iran that rids itself from its dismal human rights record. We need a new Arab world that navigates, as it used to, before the arrival of imperialism, within the rich mosaic of groups that are there, some of them ethnocultural, some of them are religious, on the one hand, and the need of people to live reasonable life. There are too many millions of people who are hungry and angry in the Arab world to make it an effective force of changing the reality. A world that hoped that newly founded nation states will offer economic welfare and individual freedoms. This transition from the past at the end of the Ottoman Empire was never allowed to mature and develop. But this process of transition was not allowed to mature by the arrival of imperialism and Zionism, especially when Palestine, Lebanon, and Syria were targeted by imperialism, and Palestine, of course, by Zionism. When they interfered, and they had, of course, they have done it in alliance, unfortunately, with local individuals and movement who wished to dominate and control after the Ottomans rather than sustain the fragile but durable, genuine coexistence of groups, faiths, and identities. And there's no better example than Palestine before 1948, when Muslim Christians and Jews coexisted. We're not romanticizing, we're not idealizing this coexistence, we are talking about it as a normal coexistence, when there is no existential danger to anyone. And therefore, yes, you can deal with the troubles that come in with a normal human society. But normal life, with all its problems, is something, ironically, Palestinians are craving for in the last 120 years. They want to have the normal problems of a human society. They're not even allowed to have that. With the exposure of these extensive cracks in the international system, also the cracks of the foundation of the State of Israel were exposed. The tragedy of Gaza is also a moment of opportunity because of that. History is not linear. History is cyclic. And once foundations have so much rot in them, they will collapse. But this could lead to a more misery unless we recognize what should fill the void that such inevitable disintegration would bring with it. Not only in Gaza, not only in Palestine, but in many, many parts of the world. If anybody thinks that you could limit the damage and the carnage and the destruction that are being now experienced by millions of people in Palestine, in Lebanon, in South Syria, if you think that you can limit that suffering to that part of the world alone, you are wrong. A war in the Gulf impacts the standard of living in the West, maybe will increase the realization that the future of the world, its economy, its social cohesion, its ability to deal with challenges such as global warming is connected to the world's attitude towards Palestine and Israel. And this is something that goes back to the fact that the world had decided that Palestine is such an important place, that is, the Western world decided that Palestine was such an important place that it had to be the place where Europe solves its own problems. Well, if they want, and I'm sure no Palestinians would object to it, if they want to let the Palestinians to have Palestine, the Palestinians would be the first one to be happy to say to the world, it's fine for us not to be connected to your problems, to your agenda, but you never allowed us such an independence. And as a good friend of mine used to say, and with this I would end, when I asked her, what would you think Palestinians will do if we are right and one day Palestine would be liberated and free? And she said, we will close the doors for 2 years and we ask no one to come and visit us, no one to come and help us. We just want to be with ourselves for 2 years and to feel what does it mean really to be free and independent. Thank you.
1: I wonder if you could say a bit more about the significance of imperialism and particularly the importance of oil in the Middle East and the way that Western imperialism has therefore supported the Zionist cause. I'd be interested in your view on that.
0: Of course, oil plays a very important role in the, especially the American, but not only the American, not only involvement in the Middle East, but the wish to be a dominant economic and political force. However, I think that what is so unique about the Zionist project is that in order to make what for me looks almost an impossible project when it was first suggested, you needed a very powerful coalition to make it a reality, and you needed even a more powerful coalition to sustain it. And the coalition could not have been made only by people who thought that Israel is a financial asset or a factor that would ensure benefits in the field of energy, fossil energy, or petrol, and so on. You needed far more than that to make such a project a reality. You needed Christian fundamentalists who thought that Israel has to exist because they believed really that this is something that is part of a divine scheme. And do remember the politicians in the late 19th century that were willing to push Britain to occupy Palestine, and not only to occupy Palestine, to make Palestine a Jewish state. Some of them were Christian fundamentalists belonging to evangelical Christians. So it was not just economic interest. There was also ideological interest. And then you have something that is not necessarily connected to petrol, the arms industry, the securitization industry, even the pharmaceutical multinational corporation are very much vested in Israel because the Israeli politicians are willing again and again to use the Israeli population as experiment for new drugs and so on. So you have to examine this international coalition, this powerful coalition, and understand that this is what really the Palestinians are facing, not just the military power of Israel, but the international coalition behind that military power. And I believe this coalition is weakening. And I believe members of this coalition, not necessarily for moral reasons, even for cynical reasons, do not regard Israel anymore as an asset, but as a liability. You can still use the petroleum of the Middle East without Israel. There are enough greedy people in the Arab world who would make sure that petrol gets to America even without normalizing relationship with Israel, certainly after the bombing of their countries by Iran in the last few months.
2: Thank you so much. You gave an excellent podcast with the Makdizi brothers.
0: Right.
2: You mentioned that even if Israel expands the Litani River and they take that land, that diplomacy will not be possible, that they will continue with an expansionist project. And the same with the yellow line in the Gaza Strip. So I guess my question is, what is your view, I guess, on the chance for diplomacy? And if there is no chance for diplomacy in this case, what are the options for politicians in terms of sanctions, the boycott movement, if diplomacy in the regular sense won't work with an expansionist project?
0: There is no chance for diplomacy, as I said in that podcast, but also in other places. The reason is that even the more genuine participants in the diplomatic efforts in what is called the Arab-Israeli conflict or the Palestine issue, still believe that their role, if they are Europeans or Americans or Canadians or whatever, that they believe their role is to mediate, that the two sides cannot come together unless they offer their mediation services. You know, I met a lot of young civil servants in about four or five foreign ministries in Europe in the last few months. And what was characteristic of these young people, they were members of a section in the foreign ministry that was called the Middle East Peace Process. So I asked them, do you understand that you are in a section of nothing and anything? And it doesn't bode well for you that your colleagues thought that this is the section you belong to. The director of the section, when always I say this, says now it's time for lunch. Because I think she or who, in some cases it's she, sometimes it's him, realizes this is true. So diplomacy depends what we mean by this. If diplomacy is used to save the Palestinians, to defend the Palestinians, yes, there is a role for diplomacy. If diplomacy continues to play the game, what is needed is mediation, then it provides, intentionally or unintentionally, immunity for Israel to continue its policies of genocide in Gaza, of ethnic cleansing in the West Bank, and intimidating the region as a whole.
3: I would like to know, what is your position or your analysis about censorship?
0: This is an interesting question, because I'm not terribly sure that this censorship is working once it moved to alternative media and the cyberspace. The bottom line was that the lobby is very good in pressuring mainstream media, established media, political elites. It found it very difficult to challenge civil society. You can cause community centers to be shut. You can intimidate universities, you can intimidate churches and so on. But it's less effective than intimidating a politician by saying to him or her, we will support your rival if you will not support our cause. And I think in a similar way, it's too much of a fluid water to be contained. And you can, you know, on the one hand, yes, there is attempt to, of course, to use the Israeli connection to Meta, to Microsoft, and so on. And they will do all they can, of course, to make sure that they think that this would be good enough tool to somehow make the images that this alternative media brought to public attention, the information that was brought to public attention, disappear. I don't believe it will work. First of all, because the already information is there. So you can close it, but it's there. For me, it's the inevitable pathological phase Israel has arrived at. We have about 1,000 clips of Israeli soldiers from Gaza documenting some of the worst things that they did to the people of Gaza. They documented it. They decided to share it with the world. So what would the censor do? You see, I think that we have to realize this. People say it's a different Israel. I say this is the inevitable Israel, but that's a different discussion now. What is not debatable is that this is an Israel that doesn't care about international law, that is not afraid of public opinion, that is not afraid of condemnation, that still, when its own citizens say, you know, we are being thrown out of restaurants, from taxis, we are unwelcome, they still are happy to believe the government's explanation that this is just a continuation of anti-Semitism and hatred of Jews. Not everyone buys it. Unfortunately, those Israelis who don't buy it choose to leave rather than to create an anti-Zionist movement. But this is changing as well. I mean, there is a growing willingness, I think, to challenge Zionism also from within Jewish communities, and that is very promising. Thank you.
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5: You were just listening to Ilan Pape on international law and the case of Gaza. He spoke at Brighton University in Brighton, UK, in June. Ilan Pape, an award-winning historian, teaches at Exeter University in the UK. Among his many books are A Very Short History of the Israel-Palestine Conflict and 10 Myths About Israel.

0: From New York, this is Democracy Now!
1: The Secretary General remains deeply concerned by the continuing military escalation between Iran and the United States of America. He's particularly concerned about attacks on civilian infrastructure in Iran and across the region.
0: The United Nations is calling for new talks between the U.S. and Iran as the war rapidly escalates. The U.S. has bombed Iran for 9 consecutive nights, while at least 3 U.S. soldiers were killed in Jordan and Iraq in the deadliest weekend for U.S. troops since early March. We'll get the latest. Then to Houston, Texas, where protests are continuing over the death of Lorenzo Salgado Araujo, a Mexican father of 3 U.S. citizens who was fatally shot by an ICE agent as he drove to work.
2: Really hoped that my dad would be the last person that this would happen to. But you saw what happened less than a week later. Yeah. Out there in Maine, there is a young 3-year-old child who saw the worst of the worst. And it is terrible to think that this could happen again.
0: We'll hear voices from the streets of Houston and speak with Democratic Congressmember Al Green. Then millions of people across North America face another day of hazardous air pollution as nearly 1,000 active wildfires continue to rage in Canada. President Trump's threatening new tariffs on Canada while ignoring the link between the fires and climate change. We'll go to Canada for the latest. All that and more coming up. Welcome to Democracy Now!, democracynow.org, The War and Peace Report. I'm Amy Goodman. The United States is continuing to strike Iran for a 9th straight day after 2 U.S. service members from Hawaii and Texas were killed in an Iranian air attack on a base in Jordan. A 3rd soldier was killed in northern Iraq during a controlled detonation of a downed Iranian drone. On Saturday, the U.S. struck a water desalinization plant in the village of Banji, disrupting drinking water for about 10,000 people in nearly 24 villages in southern Iran. According to Dropsite News, U.S. attacks have also targeted 9 bridges, 2 airports, a railroad junction, and a road tunnel since Wednesday. And the International Atomic Energy Agency is looking into reports of an attack on the construction site of a planned nuclear power plant in Dakhovin. Over the weekend, the State Department issued a warning to Americans abroad, calling on them to remain cautious. This comes as Axios reports the U.S. is sending dozens of refueling planes to Israel ahead of increased military operations against Iran. Iranian authorities report U.S. attacks so far this month have killed at least 41 people and wounded more than 400 others. This is the advisor to Iran's supreme leader.
3: If in the next 2 or 3 days the Americans continue the war, we will enter a phase of complete offense and destruction. Should they try to seize any part of our territory, we might enter that same phase of offense, abandoning our defensive posture, abandoning our deterrence and reciprocal measures.
0: In Gaza, Israeli strikes in Gaza City on Saturday killed at least 9 Palestinians, including 3 children, according to local health officials. Separately, an Israeli attack on a tent sheltering displaced families in southern Gaza killed at least 1 Palestinian and wounded several others Sunday night. This is Huda Alaham, whose building was destroyed in an Israeli strike.
4: Our message to the world is to stop this war on us. We can't stand it. We don't have anything. We can't find food to eat. Why are they doing this? We haven't done anything. We were staying safely in our homes. We want to eat. We want to live like everyone else.
0: Israeli attacks have killed more than 1,100 Palestinians in Gaza since October, when Israel agreed to a U.S.-brokered so-called ceasefire. In the occupied West Bank, dozens of Israeli settlers stormed a Palestinian village near the southern town of Yatta on Sunday, setting fire to a mosque and buildings. Footage obtained by Reuters showed the settlers attacking a Palestinian home, starting fires near the property and spraying graffiti on its walls. Eyewitnesses called it a coordinated attack.
5: It was an attack on the entire village. The settlers came from the nearby settlement of Habat Maon. They were around 40 settlers. Six were attacking here. They directly attacked this house to prevent anyone from getting out of the house, and the others went towards the mosque, and they tried to set fire to the mosque.
0: Elsewhere, Israeli settlers deliberately set fire to Palestinian farmland and olive groves in the village of Tel, south of Nablus. In June, Amnesty International accused Israel's government of carrying out a campaign of ethnic cleansing in the occupied West Bank amidst a steep rise of state-backed violence and forced displacements by Israeli settlers. Israel's revoked the protected status of Nile crocodiles to pave the way for a new prison modeled after the Trump administration's so-called alligator Alcatraz ICE jail in the Florida Everglades. The proposal by Israel's far-right national security minister, Itamar Ben-Gvir, would see Palestinians held in a prison surrounded by a crocodile-infested moat. Israeli researcher and political commentator Shael Ben Ephraim said on X, quote, "The fact that Israel's trying to surround a prison with crocodiles tells you all you need to know about these camps, which are designed to torture, rape and murder Palestinians, often held as hostages without charges," unquote. In Ukraine, Russia launched one of its largest ballistic missile attacks on the capital, Kyiv, since the start of the war, leaving at least six people dead and dozens injured. 10 people were also killed in a Russian strike near the Ukrainian port city of Odessa. In response, Ukraine targeted Moscow with 400 drones, wounding 2 people, setting buildings ablaze. This is a Kyiv resident whose apartment was damaged in a Russian attack.
6: There was the first strike. The building shook. Then it was quiet for a while because the front doors had been blown off. Here in the hallway, then came the second strike. And then there was a huge blast. We heard it. The building started shaking, and I could hear everything flying around.
0: A Colorado prison guard faces multiple charges, including attempted murder, after he allegedly shot a protester outside the for-profit ICE jail where he works. Witnesses say 42-year-old Brandon Booth responded to demonstrations last Thursday outside the GEO Group's Aurora ICE Processing Center by firing a single shot at protesters, then fleeing the scene. The bullet struck 21-year-old Emma Landis in the heel, sending her to the hospital. In the wake of the shooting, Booth's former sister-in-law told the Denver Post Booth was, quote, "not a good person at all," unquote. She said he'd previously slammed her into a wall, giving her a concussion, adding, quote, "this is not a person who does the right thing or respects boundaries, especially of women and kids," she said. Meanwhile, records show the ICE agent behind the fatal shooting of 25-year-old Johan Sebastian Duran Guerrero once told a court a head injury had left him with impaired cognitive functioning and memory. David Briette filed a lawsuit against the Maine Community College system in late 2023, alleging post-concussive injuries after a steel beam fell on his head during a firefighting training course. Just 2 years later, Briette went to work as an ICE officer, despite his injury and his documented history of domestic violence against 2 previous wives and his daughters. He's an Afghan war vet. The far-right social media influencers Andrew and Tristan Tate have been arrested in Miami after British authorities issued new rape and sex trafficking charges against the brothers. The United Kingdom's Crown Prosecution Service announced the charges Saturday.
7: 38 new charges in total have now been authorized against Andrew and Tristan Tate, bringing the total number of charges faced to 59. The charges relate to 7 victims spanning a period from 2010 to 2017. I want to make it clear, there is no place for male violence against women and girls in our society, and we will continue to work tirelessly to support victims and investigate all reports made to us.
0: Andrew and Tristan Tate are dual British-U.S. citizens prominent in the far-right hyper-masculine online community known as the Manosphere. They previously lived in Romania, where in 2023, prosecutors filed a criminal indictment against them on charges including violence, rape and human trafficking. Despite the charges, they were freed from travel restrictions in Romania earlier this year after White House officials took an interest in their case. Andy Burnham takes over as the United Kingdom's next prime minister, succeeding Keir Starmer. Burnham is Britain's seventh prime minister in a decade. He's the former mayor of Manchester, considered to be more left-leaning than Starmer. Starmer was forced to step down from office after members of his Labour Party called on him to resign after the party's huge losses in Britain's local elections. Millions of people across North America face another day of hazardous air pollution as nearly 1,000 active wildfires continue to rage in Canada. Hazardous air quality alerts are once again in effect today for major cities, including Chicago, Detroit, Columbus, and Minneapolis. Here in New York, air quality's improved, at least for now, following what officials are calling the second worst smoke event in New York City's modern history. On Friday, President Trump blamed Canada, threatened to impose new tariffs on Canada over the record levels of hazardous air. We'll have more on this story later in the broadcast. In Maine, former state lawmaker Troy Jackson has emerged as a frontrunner to replace Graham Plattner as the Democratic Party's nominee to challenge Republican Senator Susan Collins in November's midterm elections. Over the weekend, Jackson's campaign got a boost when several rivals withdrew from the race. Meanwhile, Jackson received broad support in county-level meetings of the Maine Democratic Party ahead of a nominating convention next Saturday. Jackson's a progressive who narrowly lost the Maine Democratic gubernatorial primary when he was cross-endorsed by Graham Plattner. Plattner withdrew his nomination earlier this month after a former girlfriend accused him of rape. And New York City Mayor Zoran Mamdani says he's still looking into arresting Israeli Prime Minister Benjamin Netanyahu when he visits New York for the UN General Assembly in September. Mamdani spoke with the New York Times' The Interview podcast.
8: I believe that Prime Minister Netanyahu belongs in The Hague. He's a war criminal who has been charged by the International Criminal Court. And what you will find is that is an opinion that is held by many purely because of what his actions have wrought over these last many years. I've also said that I will follow the laws that we have here in New York City because I believe that there's an importance in following the law as a leader who presides over our city, and that's something that I plan to do.
9: Meaning? I'm sorry, I don't understand what that means.
8: Meaning that whatever the law allows me to do in New York City, that's what we will do, but we won't be writing our own laws to that end.
0: New York City Mayor Zoran Mamdani. And those are some of the headlines. This is Democracy Now!, democracynow.org, The War and Peace Report. I'm Amy Goodman. The U.S. is expanding its attacks on Iran after at least three soldiers were killed in the deadliest weekend for the United States since March. Two U.S. service members were killed in an Iranian attack on a base in Jordan. A third soldier was killed in northern Iraq during a controlled detonation of a downed Iranian drone. The U.S. identified the soldiers killed in Jordan as First Lieutenant Tyler James Feehan, 25 years old, of Hawaii, and Private Isabella Gonzalez, 19 years old, from Texas. A third soldier remains missing in action after the attack in Jordan. The U.S. has now struck Iran for nine consecutive nights. Iran's retaliated by striking U.S. allies across the Gulf. Earlier today, Iran threatened to not allow a, quote, single drop of oil or gas to transit the Strait of Hormuz if U.S. aggression continues. This comes as Axios reports the U.S. is sending dozens of refueling planes to Israel ahead of expected increased military operations against Iran. According to Iranian authorities, at least 41 Iranians have been killed and 408 wounded in U.S. attacks so far this month. We're joined now by Toby Jones, associate professor of Middle East history at Rutgers University, author of Desert Kingdom: How Oil and Water Forge Modern Saudi Arabia, as well as Running Dry, Essays on Energy, Water, and Environmental Crisis. Toby Jones, if you can start off by commenting on these developments, the ninth straight night where the U.S. attacked Iran, Iran retaliating across the Gulf. The number of U.S. soldiers has increased who are killed to 17. Another one is missing. And the targeting of civilian infrastructure. Take it all on, Professor Jones.
10: Good morning, Amy. Thank you. We're at a remarkable moment. I mean, we shouldn't be surprised that the United States has escalated violence in the region. What's been on display since February when the war started, or at least the most recent round of what is a long war in Iran started, is that the United States has considerable violence at its disposal, but it has limited political capacity to dictate terms. While it had a series of nebulous objectives in February, regime change, dismantling or at least challenging Iranian nuclear capacity, what the war has come down to in the summer is essentially control over the Strait of Hormuz, which was not in question at the start of the war. The United States is unhappy that Iran has essentially emerged from months of fighting with control over a strategic waterway. The United States is frustrated by its inability to change or alter any of that. Iran sits in a position of primacy at Hormuz, and the United States is lashing out, seeking to undo that position, to challenge and to bottle back up Iran's newfound strategic influence and capacity and control over what is the world's most important energy corridor. So what we're seeing then is the United States expanding its war efforts to inflict pain on Iran, to maximize both military targeting as well as civilian and infrastructure damage, to create the conditions for the impossibility of life and to weaken the Iranian regime. It's hard to say that it's working. For 9 straight days, Iran has remained defiant and has even escalated and retaliated against not only Jordan, but also against Kuwait and more recently against the headquarters of the U.S. Fifth Fleet, the Naval Fifth Fleet in Bahrain. Iran has been steadfast. The United States is scrambling. It's hard to know where this is going to go, but it's all very disturbing.
0: And can you talk about the soldiers who have died that we know of and the missing soldier? Talk about the U.S. presence from Jordan to Iraq, where these soldiers were killed. One of them not in an Iranian strike, but when they were when they were dismantling an Iranian drone.
10: Well, Americans seem to forget the just sort of massive presence that the United States has built militarily in the Middle East, and particularly surrounding the Persian Gulf, since the early 1980s. It's been a 50-year-long project marked and sort of punctuated by conflict against Iraq, an ongoing siege and sanctions regime against Iran, but all with the idea of creating a massive military footprint in order to secure American hegemonic and political economic interests, primarily energy, but also Israeli security and American-Israeli relations, as well as American relationships with the authoritarians across the region. So that footprint has been built steadily over time, and it's more or less a permanent presence. The targeting of U.S. soldiers, on the one hand, is a normal act of war from the Iranians. They're responding to aggression against them, which they did not provoke in February, but which the United States and the Israelis believed was in their interest to pursue. And so Iran is striking out at American infrastructure. One of the most fascinating aspects of the war over the last several months is how little we actually know about the costs for both American forces and American military materiel and infrastructure in the region. We know that Iran has targeted infrastructure in the Gulf, both civilian and military, has now begun to attack Jordan. What we don't know is we don't know the scale of the physical damage that's been obscured and hidden from us from the Department of Defense and the Pentagon. I mean, Hegseth is petulantly avoided confronting or being honest with what the costs are. And the only reason we know about the deaths of these three soldiers and the possibility of a fourth is because you can't hide the returning of dead bodies. We don't know how many people have been injured. We don't know the knock-on effects in the region. We know very little. We have very little information. This has remained more or less true, both in terms of what happens on the waters of the Persian Gulf and what happens elsewhere. What Americans have probably not paid sufficient attention to is the massive vulnerability of all of these places and systems. There's a separate question of whether they're actually necessary or not. I don't believe that they are. I think Americans voted in the last election because they're tired of U.S. wars in the Middle East and elsewhere. But the reality is that there is an ongoing, physical, significant commitment by the U.S. military to the region. So it's hardly surprising that in the course of war that American soldiers would come under fire and pay a price.
0: Speaking of coming under fire, talk about what's happening to international law right now, Toby Jones.
10: Well, Look, international law remains a bedrock of how the global system is supposed to function. It establishes both a set of norms for behavior, as well as, ostensibly, a kind of a system of accountability for people to behave appropriately, both in times of war and absent times of war. But what we've seen since at least the early stages of Desert Storm, the lead up to the 1991 war, and everything that's followed, both from the position of American war fighting in the region, and importantly, the way that's linked to how Israel behaves in the West Bank, in southern Lebanon, and especially in Gaza, is that international law and international norms, what might be considered war crimes, while they are very obviously being committed through the targeting of infrastructure, the targeting of civilians, ethnic cleansing in the West Bank, genocide in Gaza, ethnic cleansing in Lebanon, the targeting of water desalination, bridges, infrastructure, oil refineries, and all the sort of following environmental and social harm that comes from all of that, lays bare that the international system of international law is a system in which there's no accountability for real power in the world. The United States and Israel, they enjoy, if not absolute, pretty close to absolute impunity. And in fact, remarkably, the United States has begun talking about dismantling the International Criminal Court, not just ignoring systems of international norms and law, but actually dismantling it so that it can behave the way it wants to in the world. About 25 years ago, when I first moved to the Middle East to study Arabic in Cairo, this was in 2001 and 2002, my wife and our friends and I did a year-long Arabic language program at the American University in Cairo. 9/11 happened while we were there. The U.S. started its war in Afghanistan. Israel staged a siege in Ramallah that spring. American citizens in Cairo were concerned, and I think rightly so, predicted the kind of escalation of American imperial violence that would follow over a generation, both in Afghanistan and Iraq. We circulated a petition gathering signatures amongst other American citizens in Cairo, and it was significant enough that we got an audience with the then American ambassador, I won't name him on air, but a George Bush appointee, with several of us in his office, and he sat us down and he rolled up his sleeves and said, nobody cares about international law. And that was a real eye-opener, and it was an important moment. It's not a system of beliefs or practices or a legal system that needs to be abandoned, but we need to reckon with how it's not equally imposed or enforced, and how people like Iranian citizens, Palestinians, Lebanese, Iraqis, and those without big enough guns are not protected by it.
0: Interestingly, Marco Rubio, the Secretary of State, said the administration will dismantle the ICC brick by brick if necessary. Meanwhile, the United Nations is calling for Iran and the U.S. to come back to the table. Toby Jones, Associate Professor of Middle East History at Rutgers University, writes frequently on oil war in the Middle East, author of Desert Kingdom, How Oil and Water Forge Modern Saudi Arabia, and Running Dry, Essays on Energy, Water, and Environmental Crisis. Coming up, we go to Houston, Texas, where protests continue over the death of Lorenzo Salgado Araujo, the Mexican father of three, fatally shot by an ICE agent as he drove to work. Back in 30 seconds.

0: Haki, or Talk, by Palestinian musician Huda Asfour, performing in our Democracy Now! Studio. To see her full performance and interview, go to democracynow.org. This is Democracy Now!, democracynow.org. I'm Amy Goodman. We go to Texas, where Houston community members continue to demand justice for Lorenzo Salgado Araujo, shot and killed by an ICE agent July 7th. He was a 52-year-old Mexican father of three U.S. citizen sons, lived in the United States for nearly 35 years, worked in construction. The ICE agents involved have not been identified. It's also unclear whether they remain on active duty or have been placed on administrative leave. The office of Harris County District Attorney Sean Teer is pursuing an independent investigation, while Republican Texas Governor Greg Abbott, a Trump ally, said Texas Rangers will investigate the fatal shooting. Advocates fear the Trump administration may attempt to withhold key evidence. The Congressional Hispanic Caucus has also announced it'll hold a field hearing in Houston Friday to hear eyewitness accounts and testimony in Salgado Araujo's killing. But three key witnesses who are in the van with Lorenzo are still being detained at an ICE jail in Conroe, Texas, run by the for-profit prison company Geo Group. One of the witnesses is Lorenzo's brother, Victor, who now faces deportation. Well, Democracy Now! Has been on the ground in Houston over the weekend and visited the community-built memorial at the site of the fatal shooting in the heart of the Magnolia Park neighborhood in the city's East End District. Democracy Now!'s Maria Inez Teresena spoke with some of the visitors, as well as Cesar Espinosa, executive director of FIEL.
1: Today we are at the memorial, the makeshift memorial, the community shrine that has been set up for Mr. Lorenzo Salgado Araujo. Apparently, from what we know, Mr. Lorenzo was coming this way, and then he U-turned, and his van ended up in this very spot. And unfortunately, this is where he took his last breaths. As you can see, you know, this is in the heart of Magnolia Park here in Houston, Texas, one of the first Latino communities here in Houston, people in second, third generation, people who have maybe their immigrant parents moved here and they've grown up here. This is a very Latino part of town. And for Lorenzo Salgado Araujo, he felt like this was home. He raised his family here. And so he was at home when this happened to him. And the other thing that I was pointing out earlier was the red bricks. I mean, this is a clear reminder of community coming together to save themselves. The red brick significance is when the city of Houston refused to pave the streets in the barrio, in the neighborhood, people got together and they bought these bricks and they laid them down by hand. People like Lorenzo Salgado Araujo would have been the people who would have come together and with their hands would have built this street, would have built the neighborhood. When we came here the first time, I noticed that immediately, and it brought chills to me because it's very symbolic that this happened here. You know, one of the things we have seen, and one of the things that also brings a lot of emotion to us is seeing all the abuelitas, the mamas, the daughters, the men, the dads coming out here and taking care of the shrine. If you look at where the veladoras are, a man built that and brought that over here.
2: After we spoke with Cesar Espinosa of FIEL, community members from different parts of Houston came by Lorenzo Salgado Araujo's shrine to pay their respect.
3: My name is Sonia. I was born two streets down from here. I'm an educator, so I worked also down the street from this place. I came here today because Mr. Lorenzo is everybody's father. I'm a child of immigrants myself, and when I'm here, I'm overwhelmed with emotion because it's like if I was looking at my own dad posted up there. The amount of support that this family has gotten, it's no coincidence, and it's not by accident. It's because he's Houston's dad. He looks just like all of our parents. He has the same story, the same American dream. And today I decided to stop and come here because I just needed to pay my respects, and I needed him to know, I needed the family to know that they're not alone, that we're all with them, and that he's cared for. Sadly, after this, my dad has started carrying his passport with him everywhere he goes because he was just so struck by what happened. He's so scared. He's an American citizen also, but just afraid that somebody will profile him the same way that Mr. Lorenzo was profiled.
2: On Saturday evening, community members continued coming by Mr. Lorenzo's memorial, bringing candles, fresh flowers, balloons, and other offerings to honor him. They placed a poster that showed Mr. Lorenzo with Joan Sebastian Duran Guerrero, the 25-year-old Colombian father killed by ICE in Maine on the same week. Parents also came to the memorial with their children.
4: My name is Efraín Montalvo. We are here because we are afraid of what is happening. Like Mr. Lorenzo, we also work in construction, and we don't know if we will come back home. If we have children with us, we worry about them being stopped or that the same thing will happen to us as it happened to him. I've been here for about 20 years. I arrived to the United States around 2006. I drive through these streets every day for work.
5: Trajimos un casco ahí, pues, del parte de lo que usamos ahí en la construcción, como.
4: We brought a hard hat, part of the gear we used on the construction site, as a symbol of the sorrow we share with his family. This is very sad. My son is 4 years old. If immigration were to stop me, the thought of having to leave my son, I have a lot of fear. If they stop me or to leave him, there is fear. There is fear.
0: That was Efraín Montalvo, a construction worker who was at the memorial for Lorenzo Salgado Araujo, fatally shot by an ICE agent in Houston. Efraín visited the memorial with his 4-year-old son. The Salgado family laid Lorenzo Salgado Araujo to rest in a private funeral and burial Saturday. His oldest son, Ronaldo Salgado, said in social media, quote, "We played music, horses danced. We celebrated the life of the man who provided for my mom and my brothers for more than 30 years," unquote. On Sunday afternoon, hundreds gathered for another rally calling for justice and accountability in Lorenzo Salgado Araujo's death. They were joined by Ronaldo and his brother Lorenzo Jr. Protesters temporarily shut down a bridge holding signs that read "Borders Kill" and "Abolish ICE." Democracy Now!'s Maria Inez Teresena spoke with some of them.
6: ICE melted Texas heat!
7: ICE melted Texas heat!
6: ICE melted Texas heat!
7: ICE melted Texas heat!
2: We are at Irvin Chu Park in Houston ahead of the march demanding justice for Lorenzo Salgado Araujo. Several grassroots organizations have gathered here, community members. There are people holding signs saying "abolish ICE, ICE out of Texas." You can hear the music in the background. We spoke to some of the activists and members of the community.
8: My name is Vivek Venkatraman, and I'm an organizer with the Party for Socialism and Liberation. ICE has not slowed its terror even one notch since the brutal murder of Lorenzo Salgado Araujo. As you mentioned, a young high school student described by his peers and his teachers as a very sensitive student, was very forcefully detained at the Hobby Airport here in Houston. And of course, in the immediate days following Lorenzo's death, not in Houston but across the country, we've seen the continuation of ICE brutality. We saw in the immediate aftermath of Lorenzo's death the brutal shooting in the head of Joan Sebastian Guerrero in Biddeford, Maine. We saw a man in Florida fleeing ICE hit by oncoming traffic.
2: And what has been the response of Houston officials, of Harris County officials? What power do they have to stop ICE operations here in the city and protect the community?
8: Many of the people here, in fact, spent many months at City Hall demanding an end to collaboration between ICE and HPD. And through that public pressure, the city actually decided to pass an ordinance that limited the collaboration between ICE and HPD. Almost immediately after that ordinance was passed, which took a lot of work from the bottom up, After Greg Abbott threatened to withhold some funding, almost immediately John Whitmire, the mayor, folded and the city council folded. And this is the kind of attitude we've seen from them over and over, just a complete betrayal of the people who have put them in power.
9: Francesca Escobar Acosta. I am with Amigos de los Salgado. We are a new organization that formed on the wake of Mr. Lorenzo's death. We are strong advocates for the Salgado family. So it's composed mostly of childhood friends of Ronaldo. We went to middle school, high school together, stayed in contact throughout our early adulthood years. And it hit us as if it was our own family member when we heard the news of Mr. Salgado being shot by ICE agents. It broke our hearts as if it was in our own family.
2: Do you have family members of yours, relatives, who are afraid to go out in the street after not only the shooting of Mr. Lorenzo, but just the presence of ICE in the city of Houston?
9: I have had also

0: Our first cousin was detained and deported. Another cousin of ours was also detained and deported.
1: My name is Alma Cooper. I'm here first because we are demanding justice for Lorenzo. But it's not just that. These terrorists coming from the government is not just in Houston, it's not just in Texas, it's not just in the United States. It's terrorism all over the world. Just look at the Marco Rubio's declaration a couple days ago. It's plain and simple terrorism. They are terrorizing the entire world. So I heard the about the killing of Lorenzo Salgado the same Tuesday last week at night when the news, I was watching the news, and I mean... Because this is terrorists from the state, from the government. If they want to get a criminal, get the criminal that is in the White House.
2: So my name is Lisbeth. I am 23 years old. I am here because my mom, my dad, they're both immigrants. They came to this country looking for something greater. And honestly, I feel like this whole thing is idiotic. I wish we could just work together, live in peace. But honestly, with how things are looking, we need to fight back. So that's why I'm here.
3: My name is Jorge Ojeda. When I saw Lorenzo's dead, it reminded me a lot of my dad who goes out. Well, while my parents came in legally, that doesn't matter because my grandpa was the one that came in illegally to make that happen. And it doesn't matter at all if you come here legally or not. You shouldn't be murdered just because you're here without a piece of paper.
4: We just received word that Lorenzo Salgado Araujo's two oldest sons, Ronaldo and Lorenzo Jr., will be addressing the crowd on the stage.
5: I really, really hoped that my dad would be the last person that this would happen to. But you saw what happened less than a week later. Out there in Maine, there is a young three-year-old child who saw the worst of the worst. And it is terrible to think that this could happen again.
6: The number one thing I think our government fears is the people coming together, becoming educated, and having these difficult conversations with each other. And it's really important for us to stay united, to stay positive, and to keep fighting for justice. And I really only have three more words for y'all. I love you, Houston.
5: It's very nice to see so many people of all backgrounds, races, colors, creeds, religions, come together and try to ask for what's right. Try to ask for the bare minimum, and it's going to be justice. Is that too much to ask? I hope you guys have a safe, powerful march. And thank you all for being here. For my dad, Lorenzo Salgado Araujo.

been me. It could have been you. It could have been anyone. And right now, we're in the streets protesting on this bridge. We want everyone.

0: Special thanks to Democracy Now!'s Maria Inez Taracena, Nicole Salazar, and Hani Massoud in the streets of Houston. This is Democracy Now!, democracynow.org. I'm Amy Goodman. We're joined now in Houston by Democratic Congressmember Al Green, who serves on the Homeland Security Committee. On Sunday, he attended a rally for Lorenzo Salgado Araujo, the 52-year-old Mexican father of three U.S. citizens shot and killed by an ICE agent July 7th. He'd been in this country for almost 35 years. Last week, Congressman Green took to the House floor to warn of a possible Trump cover-up in the killing. Representative Green, thank you so much for being with us. If you can talk about what you are demanding now and the congressional hearing on the road in Houston that will take place on Friday.
1: Well, thank you for having me, Amy. May I please take just a moment to compliment you on the excellent reporting. That was probably the best that I've heard or read in terms of what actually happened, and those reporters should be commended highly. I'm grateful to have this opportunity to talk about the demands. The demands are very simple, a demand for justice. The justice has to include an investigation. The investigation has to be independent. It has to be transparent. It has to give us the opportunity to know what happened to Mr. Lorenzo Salgado Araujo. We still don't have all of the facts. We have what typically happens in these circumstances, which is ICE will make a statement, and then after they make a statement that appears to be bogus, they will say, wait until all of the facts are out. Well, they have rushed to judgment, and then they encourage that others not rush to judgment. But they make the initial statement that creates the confusion that surrounds a case, which is the case with what happened here. My belief is that there is an attempt to cover up currently taking place. And that attempt to cover up is something that ICE has perpetrated in other cases. We can recall what happened in Minnesota. We remember Mr. Preddy. We remember what happened with Ms. Good. These attempts to cover up have manifested themselves, and they've been exposed. And that's what's happening now. And, Amy, it's done for a given reason. You take all of the evidence, and you don't share it with any of the local constabulary. And in so doing, you can present the case to the grand jury. If you don't get a true bill, if there's no indictment, you win. If there is an indictment, it's a federal indictment. And that then allows the president to do what I call cleanup. He can then pardon the people if they are convicted. He's demonstrated that he would do this when he pardoned some 1,500 people who assaulted the Citadel of Democracy, the United States Capitol, when there was a peaceful transfer of power. So, yes, there is going to be a shadow hearing in Houston, Texas, under the leadership of the Honorable Benny Thompson, who is the ranking member, which means that if Democrats had 218 or more members of Congress, he would be the chairperson of the committee. This man has demonstrated his fairness over the years. As the chairperson of the committee, when they investigated the impeachment of President Trump, evidence that kind of led to the impeachment. So the Chicano, the Hispanic caucus will, of course, be a lead organization, as they should be. This is something that involves a community that they strongly represent. We all represent communities, but they are intimately involved, and they should be a lead organization. This will be a joint hearing here in Houston. I'm honored to sit on the Homeland Security Committee, and my hope is that we will hear from the district attorney. He has made some very bold and powerful statements. My hope is that if given the opportunity, we'll hear from lawyers and people who have talked to the persons who are presently incarcerated, the three men who were in that truck and who have given accounts that are contrary and antithetical to what the government has said. This is an important hearing. It will expose more, but it will also cause this case to remain a part of the public dialogue. Unfortunately, these things happened with a degree of rapidity such that we have one circumstance that we're trying to understand, and we find ourselves moving on to another circumstance that we don't understand. We've had something to happen now in Maine, and the cameras will move to Maine. And as a result, what has happened here will somehow become secondary or tertiary news. We have to make it primary news, and this is one of the reasons why this shadow hearing is so important.
0: Can you talk about the relationship between the African-American community, Congressmember Al Green, and the Latino community? So often attempts are made to pit them against each other. Talk about the coalescing right now in Houston around the death of Mr. Salgado Araujo.
1: The best evidence of it is what took place last night, at the Community of Faith. This is a church under the leadership of Bishop James Dixon. And there was a cross-section of persons there from all faiths, generally speaking. We had persons of different hues, different ethnicities, and we were all there to say to each other that we must respect and we must work with each other. Someone mentioned Dr. King's words, "We must all learn to live together as brothers and sisters," I might add, "or we will perish together as fools." We are doing just that, learning to live together such that we can take all the challenges of our time and confront a common enemy that continues to become a part or be a part of our lives. And that common enemy, my dear sister, is invidious discrimination. Invidious discrimination is the common enemy for Latinos and African Americans. And we have to confront this common enemy together. We cannot allow people to segregate us and cause us to believe that one is somehow benefiting from opportunities that belong to the other. We have to work together, and we are working together. I'm honored to say that the Honorable Sylvia Garcia has done an outstanding job of presenting this case to the public. She has been assisted by other people, but she's done an outstanding job. And we are working together. And yes, you're eminently correct. There have been attempts, not just with this case, but in the main, in the country, to divide Latinos and African Americans, to keep us at odds with each other, such that we don't focus on that common enemy, which is invidious discrimination. And it happens every day in the lives of these communities. People want to believe that there is no racism in the country. Well, you're wrong. They want to believe that there really is no discrimination in the country. Some people would say this, but they are wrong. It does exist. Now, does it exist to the same extent that it did some 100 years ago when we had lawful segregation, which was a form of racism? No, it doesn't exist to that same extent, but it does exist to the extent that it has an impact on the daily lives of people working in the country. And we have to fight it. And we are working together. And my hope is that this will give us greater unity. This man's life can stand for a lot of things. But in dying, he can also do something that we may not have done but for his death. And God forgive me for having to even say that. But maybe it will cause us to realize that we're all in the same boat. Some of us may be here from different places, but we're in the same boat now, and we should move together in this same boat toward liberty and justice for all.
0: Well, I want to thank you, Democratic Congressmember Al Green of Texas, who serves on the Homeland Security Committee. Again, on Friday, the Hispanic Caucus will be holding a field hearing in Houston. And we hope to have you on again soon, Congressmember Green, as you are outgoing, having lost the primary, targeted, among others, by the cryptocurrency industry. We want to talk about all that with you and your more than 20-year career on Congress and what your plans are. I want to thank you so much for being with us from Houston. Coming up, millions of people across North America facing another day of hazardous air pollution as nearly 1,000 active wildfires continue to rage in Canada. Stay with us.

0: Abak by Palestinian musician Huda Asfour, performing in our Democracy Now! Studio. To hear her full performance and interview, she is a biomedical engineer taught at Georgetown, go to democracynow.org. This is Democracy Now!, democracynow.org. I'm Amy Goodman. Millions across North America face another day of hazardous air pollution as nearly 1,000 active wildfires continue to rage in Canada. Hazardous air quality alerts are once again in effect today for major cities, including Chicago, Detroit, Columbus, and Minneapolis. Here in New York, air quality's improved, at least for now, following what officials are calling the second worst smoke event in New York City modern history. In Canada, the fires have disproportionately impacted Indigenous communities, forcing thousands to evacuate their homes. On Friday, President Trump threatened to impose new tariffs on Canada over the record levels of hazardous air. Trump wrote, quote, "The United States is being unnecessarily invaded by filthy, polluted and unhealthy air, the quality of which is dangerous and totally unacceptable," Trump said. But Trump has not said a word about climate change, which many scientists say is a driving force behind the fires. We go now to Montreal, where we're joined by Rachel Gilmore, independent journalist, creator of Bubble Pop Media. Thanks so much for being with us, Rachel. If you can talk about what's happening in Canada, the blowback, I guess you could say, in the United States, and President Trump threatening Carney and Canada with tariffs, blaming Carney for what's happening in Canada, actually standing next to Carney and the Mexican president at the World Cup on Sunday in New Jersey.
1: Yeah, the situation in Canada is it's horrifying. I mean, we're watching the impact of the climate crisis in real time. It's disproportionately impacting, as you noted, Indigenous communities here. People have had to flee their homes, a large number of them ending up in Thunder Bay, where there's actually not enough space for everyone. The people are camping in tents just so that they have somewhere safe to sleep that isn't their communities that they've had to leave behind because of the ravaging wildfires. As you noted, there's almost 1,000 of them burning. It's genuinely a crisis. There's lots of mobilization happening here in Canada. And the commentary from Trump was extremely offensive to a lot of Canadians. I mean, what else is new? I think, unfortunately, no one's really surprised by it anymore up here. But, you know, particularly given just days before he made those comments, a Canadian firefighter had died in Colorado fighting wildfires. So it was just extremely, extremely tone deaf. But the additional horror, I guess, of just the apathy in Trump's comments is the reality that he's not acknowledging climate change. And Mark Carney sort of did a little bit of he doesn't usually respond directly to the more unhinged stuff that Trump says, but he sort of made this this comment about how it is the climate crisis that is making the dry and hot conditions for more wildfires to be sparked when there's more extreme weather, which causes more lightning strikes. But the difficulty here is that, you know, as much as Carney's saying that in response to Trump, he's not exactly taking the climate action that we need here in Canada. In fact, quite the opposite, despite him sort of selling himself as this climate guy, leaning on his credentials from his time at the United Nations.
0: If you can talk about that, I mean, on the one hand, Prime Minister Carney announcing a multi-billion-dollar strategy on what he called breaking Canada's economic dependence on the U.S., which must have infuriated President Trump. But it includes a new pipeline in Alberta and building up multiple liquefied natural gas terminals. The proposed pipeline would move 1 million barrels of oil daily from landlocked Alberta to the southern coast of British Columbia near Vancouver. If you can talk more about the significance of this, Rachel.
1: Yeah, absolutely. I mean, I think a lot of us were shocked by the announcement because so many people had this idea that Carney would at least give the tiniest bit of a damn about the climate crisis. And he came out and made this announcement alongside Alberta Premier Daniel Smith. Alberta is where most of the oil is in Canada. It's where we have our oil sands. And, they announced this new proposed pipeline. And what's ridiculous about it is the claim is that we need this investment in oil and gas to diversify away from the United States. But the economic case even isn't there. We just twinned a TMX pipeline to the West Coast. And just now it's starting to make about $1 billion annually. And we paid the Canadian taxpayers $34 billion for that pipeline, which means it will have to make that kind of profit for 34 more years to be profitable. And that's the previous pipeline that the Canadian people were forced to buy by a Liberal government. And now Mark Carney is saying that he's, offering his full-throated support for another oil pipeline. I mean, the only way that we can actually profit from that oil pipeline is if we absolutely abandon the fight against climate change, because we would need there to be a world where demand for oil and gas continues to uptick for decades into the future to actually make money off of this pipeline. So it makes no economic sense. And obviously, it is a horrific plan for the climate crisis. In Canada, our oil and gas sector is our largest source of greenhouse gas emissions. And Mark Carney is selling the snake oil solution of carbon capture and storage to go alongside the oil and gas pipeline. But he's offering a tax credit for oil companies that use that captured carbon to actually inject it into depleted oil wells, fracking out more oil that otherwise would not be able to be accessed by those companies. So they get a tax credit for that.
0: Rachel Gilmore, thank you so much for being with us. Independent journalist in Canada, creator of Bubble Pop Media. I'll be in Martha's Vineyard July 31st for the screening of Steal the Story, Please. I'm Amy Goodman.
2: 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And this is Goulari.
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3: Poisoning their brainwashed minds. 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

Welcome to the Anarchist World This Week, broadcast across Australia, courtesy of the Community Radio Network. I'd like to thank all those people that came to the 50th anniversary gathering, birthday party of Community Radio 3CR, which is the station from which this broadcast comes. The Anarchist World This Week is broadcast across Australia, courtesy of the Community Radio Network. It comes from the studios of 3CR in Melbourne. My name is Joseph Toscano. Those people who are wondering how we went on the radio fund, our current total is $12,939.52. So thank you very much. That ensures that 3CR continues to broadcast for another year, because obviously we do not rely on advertisements. We do not rely on corporate sponsorships. We are not reliant on government grants. We rely on the support of our listeners in order to create programs like the Anarchist World This Week. And if you're wondering what anarchy is all about, it's not what's happening at the football on the North and South American continent. It's about creating society without rulers. What gives rulers the ability to determine the lives of billions of people? Inequalities in power and wealth. So the anarchist struggle is the struggle to devolve powers, possibly through direct democratic means, and the struggle to hold wealth in common and use it for the common good. What extraordinarily simple concepts. Very hard for a lot of people to actually access, but even know what they're about, but extraordinarily simple, having a society where the wealth and the power is shared. Now, a lot of people think that democracy is rule of the people, by the people, for the people, and they think democracy is just one thing, and they think democracy is representative democracy. Now, I want to talk about short-term priorities, long-term priorities, as far as communities and even nation states are concerned, and the difference between representative democracy and direct democracy. We live in a representative democracy. Every 3 to 4 years, depending on whether it's a state or federal election, I should say a federal or state election, you elect a representative to make decisions for you for the next 3 to 4 years. Now, that representative, and I know most of you don't even know what a check is, but it's a little bit like giving out signed, unsigned blank checks on a street corner. Now, if you did that, you'd be arrested. Because what it means is, basically, that you're giving them a blank check. Now, they may promise you this and they may promise you that. And they may be a member of a certain political party. But the fact is, once they are elected into power, you have no power to determine policy, irrespective of whether they change policy mid-term, irrespective, like Barnaby Choice, if you change your political allegiances and your political party, you have to wait till the next election when you give another representative a signed blank check to make decisions for you for the next 3 to 4 years. That's representative democracy. So you can see that there are limitations as far as representative democracy is concerned. Now, there are some places on planet Earth where there is a little bit more democracy. In Switzerland, they have a mechanism via which the electorate can raise issues which are put to a referendum to the people of the voters in Switzerland. So that's a citizens-initiated referendum. What that means is that citizens outside the parliamentary process can actually initiate change. They can initiate constitutional change. Now, very few democracies, representative democracies, have that in place. Then the other thing that a number of US states have in place is the power of recall. What that means is that your representative is not following the promises they made. You can set up a recall election where that representative can be forced to face an election before the next election. These are two mechanisms via which you can make representative democracy a little bit more representative. Now, the problem with representative democracy, as we see in this country and many other places, is the fact that ultimately it's about power and wealth. Power and wealth. You can have all the power you want, but if you don't have access to the wealth, those elements of society
that have access to wealth, like the 1% that own the means of production, distribution, exchange and communication, can then put pressure on parliamentary representatives regarding the type of legislation which is passed, which we've seen currently in the last 2 to 3 months when the Australian Labor Party passed some particularly minor reforms regarding taxation and the hullabaloo and the end of the earth as we know it and the sky is going to fall in response to those minor reforms. So as I said, representative democracy has very little to do with democracy, because democracy is not just rule of the people, by the people, for the people. It's rule of the people, by the people, for the people, by an engaged public. And in a representative democracy, our only input that's expected, and in Australia it's compulsory, is to vote. And that's the only input. And then you leave it to the experts to make decisions. Now, if you live in a representative democratic society, political parties that win power or are trying to win power only have short-term priorities. What that means is that if there is a issue that will affect people for decades, like the climate emergency, as far as representatives are concerned, all they're interested about is their future, their jobs, whether they will be in government or opposition. So what you see, although you have experts which say certain things will occur, certain things don't happen, because of the short-term nature of representative democracy, what we find is that a lot of legislation which is passed may kind of paper over the problems in society, but they don't actually ever address them. So let's look at direct democracy, because when I talk about what is direct democracy, direct democracy is something a little bit different or different. And anybody involved in a trade union would understand the concept of delegation. There's representation and delegation. Now, the Eureka Rebellion, which we're celebrating again on the 3rd of December this year, the Eureka Rebellion was based on the concept of delegation. What happened is that mass meetings made decisions, appointed delegates, and those delegates then attempted to carry out those decisions at a local, national, or local, regional, national level. So you don't actually need representatives. What you need is a mechanism via which delegates who represent a particular viewpoint on a particular issue can meet and coordinate that response. What that means is in a direct democratic society that you can have long-term priorities. You can actually make decisions for decades to come. And decisions that you made take into account what specialists or people who know that particular issue are recommending. It doesn't mean you've got to accept what they're recommending, but you're in a position in a society which is based on direct democratic principles to actually look at long-term solutions and look after long-term priorities. So representative democracy is based on representation, which is not very democratic at all. Direct democracy is based around specific issues and delegation. And a direct democratic society is where the public is engaged in the decision-making process. So a lot of people say, well, you're going to create this and you're going to create that. The fact is, when you get people together to look at a common problem, you normally come up with some type of commonly accepted solution to that problem. Now, I know it may sound a bit academic, but the fact is it isn't academic. It goes to the very nature of why we never seem to be able to solve problems in this country. Because in a representative democratic system where elections are held every 3 to 4 years to elect representatives, their main priority is to stay in power. That means that external forces
can apply significant pressure on representatives regarding policies they will pursue. And it means in a representative democratic society, it is very hard, if not impossible, to look at long-term priorities. So think about it. Representative democracy, direct democracy. Representative democracy, representation. Direct democracy, delegation. Differences, chalk and cheese. Let's move on. Information silos. Yeah, if you live in the country, you can see the wheat starting to grow. The rains are pretty good. The wheat's starting to grow. And sometimes people put wheat in silos, obviously to protect it from rodents and the elements before it's shipped somewhere overseas. Now, currently, with the rise and rise and rise and rise of the World Wide Web and the digital age, what we are seeing is something that was never expected. When the World Wide Web was created, it was supposed to be a force for democratizing information. The fact is that the platforms which have been created to ensure that the digital economy hums on, keeps humming, the fact is that these are privately owned by a limited number of people, a very limited number of people. And what we are finding is that through a number of commercial mechanisms, that people are congregating in particular information silos. And they think that's the only view of the world that's relevant. And the way the algorithms are created, they're created in such a way as to draw your eyes to that particular silo, which has that particular viewpoint and only that particular viewpoint, so that you can actually access the advertisements on that particular platform and increase profitability for that particular platform. So we are seeing the creation of information silos which have nothing to do with improving the lives of people on this planet. It's the creation of information silos which create division and hatred and anger. And people somehow, when you hear the old phrase, down rabbit holes, they go down rabbit warrants or rabbit holes which only have a specific viewpoint. That's the beauty of radio. And that's the beauty of community radio. You can listen and make up your own mind about different viewpoints. You do have a range of ideas from which to choose. So if you are a prisoner of a particular information silo, irrespective of where it is, I strongly suggest that you think about widening your access to information. Because if we don't have a widened access to information, we will continue to increase divisions in this country. Not just around the world, but in this country. And having these divisions, which are reinforced by information silos, whose platforms are owned by private individuals whose main task is to increase profitability, irrespective of the human, social, and environmental costs, we will continue to be divided and will continue not to understand that the problems we face are not because of people of different colour or religion or languages, but because power and wealth
has been increasingly concentrated in the hands of a minuscule minority through neoliberal policies which are based on corporatisation and globalisation and privatisation and deregulation, which have created a superhighway to the creation of a neo-fascist society. And that's what Australia is quickly becoming. You're listening to The Anarchist World This Week, broadcast across Australia by the Community Radio Network. My name is Joseph Toscano. People say to me, well, where can I access information? Well, I suggest the YouTube channel, Public Interest Before Corporate Interests. I've looked at a variety of issues, over 400 postings, I think around 400 postings on that particular website. There are many other websites out there that give a different viewpoint. Wikipedia, I find, is quite informative, because to a significant Wikipedia isn't actually owned by a particular individual. It's not about profitability. It's not about ads. It's another way to break down those information silos. Let's move on. Now, I don't think most Australians realise what the pharmaceutical benefits scheme is and what a radical innovation it is. The pharmaceutical benefits scheme has been created and expanded by various federal governments to ensure that Australians have access to necessary medication at a greatly reduced cost. For example, if you had COVID-19 and you fitted the criteria and you got that medication, I think it was about 18 tablets, could have been 24, I can't remember, that cost $1,092. But you, if you're on a health, if you're on a Social Security benefit, you could access that for around $6 to $7. Or $20 to $30 if you weren't. So the government, through the pharmaceutical benefits scheme, subsidised that cost. Now, there are many new medications and treatments that are created by the big pharmaceutical companies who have a monopoly on the creation of pharmaceuticals, because in this country, we have no government-owned pharmaceutical company. Even in universities, we see that the big pharmaceutical companies are actually bankrolling a lot of pharmaceutical research to the extent that if results don't meet their expectations, those results are never published. So we've seen the pharmaceutical industry dominate the creation of new pharmaceuticals. See, what this means is that if there is a particular pharmaceutical which is created which can treat disease in millions of people at low cost and low return to these large pharmaceutical companies, they will not invest in that particular situation. They will not invest in that particular disease, as we see with malaria. The type of pharmaceuticals they're interested in creating are those which people need to have a repeat prescription for, like blood pressure, cholesterol, diabetes, and the list goes on and on. That's where they make most of their money. They also have a patent on anything new which is created. So we've seen with AIDS around the world how difficult it is becoming for a lot of people to access AIDS medication, because there is no pharmaceutical benefits scheme in their country. Now let's go behind the facade. This is what people don't understand. The Commonwealth Pharmaceutical Benefits Scheme is like going to a major supermarket like Coles or Woolworths, right? It acts as a mechanism by which the federal government is able to negotiate
with big pharmaceutical companies regarding the cost of that medication for the individual. So if you've created something new and you've got a patent on it and you want to access the Australian market, what you do is you enter negotiations with the Commonwealth Pharmaceutical Benefits Scheme, and a mutually agreed price is set on that particular product. And obviously the Commonwealth government will use its buying power like a large supermarket to ensure that it accesses that medication at a reasonable cost to the taxpayer, because it's the taxpayer that pays for the pharmaceutical benefit scheme. So what is happening? Currently we've seen the withdrawal of an important cancer medication for breast cancer by a large pharmaceutical company because of monetary reasons. We're also seeing a debate regarding certain multiple sclerosis medications, which are essential, where the pharmaceutical company is negotiating with the pharmaceutical benefits scheme and saying that it will withdraw these medications unless the Commonwealth government is willing to pay a higher price than was originally negotiated for these medications. So we are seeing big pharmacy blackmailing, that's right, blackmailing the Australian people through the pharmaceutical benefit scheme, saying, if you don't pay us that much, we will withdraw that drug from your country. Now, why is this happening? It's happening because the Trump administration, that's right, the Washington buffoon, that administration, the Washington buffoon's administration, says to these pharmaceutical companies, we will only pay you in the United States of America the lowest price that you are able to receive for your medication internationally. So in order to maintain their markups in the US market, which is a giant market for big pharmaceuticals, they are removing necessary, vital, life-saving medications from the Australian Pharmaceutical Benefits Scheme because the Trump administration thinks that the Australia's Pharmaceutical Benefits Scheme is some type of socialist plot. So where's the discussion in this country regarding what is happening? We have an ageing population with multiple medical issues. Chronic disability has become the major issue in this country. It's not infective diseases, not even viruses, but chronic ongoing disease. And with chronic ongoing disease, you need constant, regular medication. And without a pharmaceutical benefits scheme, most Australians would not be able to afford the cost which is wanted by big pharmacy. So the Trump administration is attempting to destroy the Australian Pharmaceutical Benefits Scheme, which is one of the most important innovations, apart from Medicare and the NDIS, that we have seen in this country since World War II. Think about it. Write to your local federal politician and get them to get a bit of a spine to strike back against Big Pharma and demand that we create a government-owned pharmaceutical industry in this country, so we don't have to rely long-term on privately owned pharmaceutical companies which are happy to blackmail us as a people by putting in danger the lives of an increasing number of Australians. 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
broadcast across Australia by the Community Radio Network. My name is Joseph Toscana. I'm hosting today's program. Any questions? 0439 395 489. Or you can email us at info@pibci.net. And if you're interested in putting the interests of the public, that's the many before the interests of the few, the privates, you know, the private sector, the corporate sector, then I encourage you to go to the PIBCI website, PIBCI.net. And if you're interested, join. If you don't join, nothing will change. Let's move on. Now, 1 million public homes, a Patriot defence system, or 8 nuclear submarines. There's a little bit of a hullabaloo out there regarding a Chinese missile test in the Pacific. It's understandable. Now, I think Australians are finally beginning to realise that we are not an island and that we no longer need fleets to turn up to open our ports and invade us. That a lot of damage can be made by missiles, whether they're nuclear armed or non-nuclear armed, as we see in the Ukraine and Russia currently, as we saw in Iran and continue to see in Iran and Gaza and Lebanon and the West Bank, and the list goes on and on. So what do we do about it? What do we do about it? Well, we've gone into a contract with the United States of America, the Washington Buffoons mob, to buy 8 nuclear submarines. Current cost, $350 billion. Ultimately, could it be up to $1 trillion, the way things are going? With that money, you could build 1 million public homes. There wouldn't be a housing crisis. There was 1 million public homes built with that money. Even if you built, you know, 50,000 a year, there'd be no housing crisis. So it's a matter of priorities. Then, think again. Here we are, an island, major urban centres. 80% of Australians live in, I think, 6 capital cities. Brisbane, Sydney, maybe Canberra. Yeah, that's a pretty big city these days. Canberra, Melbourne, Adelaide, Hobart. Let's not forget Hobart, which is as big as Canberra. Adelaide, Perth, they're the major urban centres. Every one of those urban centres can be struck by a missile. And, you know, it doesn't matter which country we're talking about, but it can be struck by a missile. It could be a Chinese missile, could be a Russian missile, could be a United States missile. Who knows? So what are we doing to protect these major urban centres? Now, those people have been watching the Israelis. Now, their major ability to resist missile penetration is through the deployment of what's described as a Patriot defence system, which is a system which is designed to shoot missiles out of the ground, out of the air before they hit the ground. And not that I'm a defence expert, far, far from it. But when you look at the defence budget and where it's been spent, it's interesting that it's not been spent on defence. Creation of a system over the major urban areas in this country which is able to deflect or neutralise missiles is the best way by which to protect the public. We're not doing that. We're spending anywhere between $500 billion to $1 trillion to acquire 8 nuclear-powered submarines. Now, I know
that currently, as the Prime Minister wanders around the Pacific signing treaties here, there and there, everybody's talking about this missile test from China, and that everybody wants a nuclear-free Pacific. But having nuclear-powered submarines, does that fit into that equation? So next time your defence experts talks about more missiles, more drones, why don't you have a chat about a real defence system, not an offensive system. So there is a difference between defence and offensive. Huge difference. Let's move on. This week is the National Aboriginal and Islander Day of Observance Committee Week. I'll say it again. It's NAIDOC Week, N-A-I-D-O-C. And most people are a little bit confused about what NAIDOC is all about. It is the 50th anniversary of NAIDOC. Unfortunately, since the loss of the Voice to Parliament referendum, the ability of people and organisations that are around to promote the idea of justice and equality and reconciliation between First Nations people and the rest of the country have basically gone down the gurgler. And it's interesting, although it's the 50th anniversary of the National Aboriginal and Islander Day of Observance Committee Week, that very little has been said about it in the legacy media and the digital world. I encourage you to look, go to your local council, look at their website and see what they have organised. Go to your local Aboriginal and Torres Strait Islander organisations and see what they've organised for NAIDOC Week. I think it's important now that any ability for governments at the local, state or federal level to pass any legislation to promote the idea of reconciliation and justice has gone out the door, that it's up to individuals and small groups, like we did in the 70s and 80s and 90s when nobody listened, to take up those issues. Because if we don't, you'll find that National Aboriginal and Islander Day of Observance Committee, NAIDOC Week, which is an important day as far as First Nations people are in this country, will wither on the vine and die. So I encourage you, check out what's happening in your local part of the world, in your local community. Make the time to attend any events that have been organised and show your support for the continuing struggle for justice in this country as far as First Nations people are concerned. Let's move on. Yes, there's a lot of things I want to go through today, but, sometimes there's a lot, sometimes there isn't. You just got to do what you can with what you've got. We can't change everything, can I? But there is a limit, you know. There's a limit. Now, the Washington buffoon, have you noticed everything he touches turns to shit? Or should I say fecal material emanating from the anal orifice of a male cow? Shit. His latest foray into the sporting arena, where he pressured, in inverted commas, his mate, who's the head of the International Soccer Federation, to remove a red card from a star player. And unfortunately for this star player, he is one of these birthright citizens in the US of A, which Mr. Trump wants to get rid of. And let's not forget that in Australia, we don't have birthright citizenship. It was legislated away ages ago. So, think about it. Now, his actions reminded me of the actions of another great dictator, originally elected and then appointed himself dictator for life,
Mr. Adolf Hitler, the Chancellor of Germany. Good old Adolf. In 1936, Olympics, Mr. Adolf was able to pressure the United States Olympic Committee to ensure that two Jewish members of their Olympic team would not be admitted to Germany. I mean, the similarities are very similar. Here we have

the last few hours that I'm not aware of, that the Australian Soccer Federation, that's right, has made no comments regarding what has happened as far as the World Cup is concerned. I know it's just a sporting event, but ultimately it's an event which is supported by billions of people on planet Earth. And to have one individual have the power to change the rules because they are able to put pressure on that overriding international organisation to improve the lot of their particular team is an extremely serious offence. Now, I understand the Olympic Committee is toying with the idea of allowing Russia's back into the Olympic fold for the next Olympic Games in Los Angeles in 2 years' time. What Trump has done, or the Washington buffoon has done, is tantamount to having the United States of America Football Federation expelled from the International Federation. But who knows what will happen? The thing is, people think this will go away. It's not going to go away, because it doesn't matter what your political allegiances are, whether you're a fascist or anarchist or anything in between. The fact is, a lot of people like their football. And I think, once again, the Washington buffoon has shown his inability to understand that there is a limit to the extent of the power he is able to exercise. And he's only able to exercise that power because people are not willing to stand up to him. Think about it. Let's move on. Now, there's a little scam at the minute, and I feel very sorry for the people who are affected by the scam. And it's about Uber and DoorDash. You know, those little companies that run around exploiting workers, not giving them a decent wage, issues regarding workers' compensation, the list goes on and on. Now, I don't know if you ever tried to complain to a virtual platform, but you're not talking to human beings, you're basically talking to bots. Bots rule. So here we have these poor bastards going out there, rain, wind, hail, delivering your food to your door for a ridiculously low price, being scammed. That's right. They're not scamming the rich and powerful. Obviously, they can look after themselves. But they're scamming these workers. There's been a number of these scams in the last few months. And we've seen that people who work for these companies are being scammed by professional crooks who are able to use the system to deny them their wages for their day's work. I mean, I think that's the lowest of the low. But the important thing is, when these workers attempt to contact the companies like DoorDash and Uber regarding the fact that there is no pay in their wallet, that's virtual wallet, because it's been scammed, they are not able to interact with a human being. They're interacting with bots who have no ability to actually understand and do anything about what is actually happening. And I think about these poorly paid workers, this is something that a lot of us experience. Anybody who uses the World Wide Web for financial transactions or other types of transactions will find that in the majority of cases, everything's okay. But in a significant minority, things aren't okay. And when people try to complain, there is no mechanism by which there is a human interaction. They're complaining basically to bots who have been programmed to only deal with specific issues. So what's wrong with government

passing legislation to ensure that virtual entities that work in this country, that make a profit in this country, don't have a human interface where people who have complaints can actually access somebody who can understand that complaint. It's not just about, you know, poorly paid DoorDash and Uber couriers who have been scammed, but it's more about how you can actually, as an individual or even a company, can actually get some satisfaction when things go wrong. And things go wrong, as we've seen today with Telstra, where it's just, you know, it's not working. Things go wrong. You never have that experience of actually having that human interaction. Now, the reason you don't have the human interaction, because it costs money to employ people, doesn't it? It costs money to employ people. And they want to maximise their profits by decreasing the amount of people that they have to pay, because with artificial intelligence, in inverted commas, you don't have to pay them apart from the installation costs. And they work 24 hours a day. But unfortunately, they can't deal with every human situation. What can you say? What can you say? As I said, there's a lot of things I want to cover today. If you don't want to hear them, that's fine. Lots of other opportunities out there. You can actually go on the net and enjoy yourself in some type of information silo. Now, Australian productivity. Now, I've got some bad news for you. If you're not a major shareholder, I've got some very bad news for you. Now, the international, I think, economic agencies have said that things are going backwards in Australia. As far as the developed world is concerned, we are one of the two countries out of, I think, 25, where workers have not had wage increases and will not have wage increases for a number of years. And you think to yourself, why have wages decreased by 5% in this country while they've increased by 5% in other Western countries? And that the people are talking about Australian productivity levels are low. It doesn't mean that workers are not working hard, because most people I know who are in some type of employment seem to be doing unpaid overtime as a way of keeping their jobs. So why is Australian productivity low in comparison to productivity, say, in China or Western countries? Well, it's very simple. Even an idiot like me can understand this. We have an aging production system. The economy in this country is dominated by a small number of corporations. Obviously, small business plays a part, but the major part of the economy is dominated by the corporate sector. In Australia, we have this interesting situation where company profits are actually not being reinvested in machinery and technology to increase human productivity and increase profits and increase wages. Why is that happening? Very simply, Australian-owned corporations, or Australian corporations which are listed in this country, are using profits to increase shareholder dividends. What that means is, if you own a share, if the company is profitable, you get maybe 20 cents or 30 cents or $1.50, depending on what it is, for every share you own. So why is money being pumped into share dividends instead of machinery and technology to increase productivity and increase wages? Because an increasing number of Australians who are older
rely on dividends in order to pay their way. Self-funded retirees, they rely on stock market or share dividends. The higher that a particular corporation, so the dividend they pay at the end of the year to their shareholders, the more people who are using the stock market as a vehicle by which to fund their employment, their retirement, the more people that are being used, that are using this mechanism. So if you get a higher dividend, say from the Commonwealth Bank, than, say, AMP, what happens is that you tend to buy shares which have a higher dividend. So companies' value is dependent on their share prices. So if they siphon profits into their share portfolio through increasing dividends to their shareholders, there is a likelihood that more people will buy that share and the price of that share will increase. And that is exactly the reason there is no increase in productivity, because increased productivity is not about people working harder or longer, as a lot of people think. Increasing productivity is having the technological innovations which allow human beings to create more products by using technology. So, do you think they have the same problem in Europe? No, because they don't have the same scheme. So in many regards, we find ourselves in this situation because of the way taxation laws and superannuation laws have been structured, where corporations, it's more profitable to increase dividends to shareholders than to actually use profits to improve machinery, improve technology, to increase productivity. You're listening to The Anarchist World this week, broadcast across Australia by the Community Radio Network. My name's Joseph Toscane. Now, I've got a Trivial Pursuit question for you now. That's right, a Trivial Pursuit question. What do Pauline Hanson and Julius Caesar have in common? Think about it. What do Pauline Hanson and Julius Caesar have in common? Well, I've been thinking about this for a while, and I think this is a great Trivial Pursuit question. Well, they have one thing in common, one thing, although they live 2,000 years apart. Under the Pauline Hanson One Nation Party logo, Pauline Hanson is president for life. And she is the only one that can choose her successor. So poor old Barnaby Joyce is licking the concrete if he thinks he's going to become the head of, her daughter will become the head of Pauline Hanson's One Nation. Now, Julius Caesar was appointed dictator for 6 months. Now, the Roman Republic had an interesting concept. When everything went to shit and democracy wasn't working, the Senate wasn't working, the plebeians and patricians were at each other's throats and things were about to go, to shit, the Senate appointed a dictator for a limited period of 6 months. Now, Julius Caesar was appointed as dictator by the Senate for 6 months. And then he declared himself dictator for life. So Pauline Hanson, of Pauline Hanson's One Nation Party, is president for life, and Julius Caesar became dictator for life. But Julius Caesar came to a sticky end because the Senate wasn't happy with the fact that he had become dictator for life. He self-appointed himself as a dictator for life. Unfortunately for Australians, there's an increasing number of people who think that having a president for life is the way we should go forward as a nation. So that's your Trivial Pursuit question. What do Pauline Hanson and
Julius Caesar have in common. Pauline Hanson is president for life under the constitution of the Pauline Hanson's One Nation Party. Julius Caesar self-appointed himself as dictator for life, like Pauline Hanson self-appointed herself as president for life. You've been listening to The Anarchist World This Week, broadcast across Australia via the Community Radio Network. This program has been brought to you by the Community Radio Network from the studios of 3CR in Melbourne. If you wonder what anarchy is all about, anarchos without rulers. It's about creating a society without rulers, not without rules. About society based on direct democratic principles where wealth is held in common. We're entering a particularly interesting period as far as Australian political and cultural life is concerned. It's important that each and every one of us not sit in our armchairs, not disappear up some information silo, but we get active and get involved in as many activities as possible to fight the viruses, metaphorical viruses, which are infecting this nation: division, hatred, inequality, powerlessness. Thank you once again. You can join public interest before corporate interest by going to PIBCI.net. You can leave messages on 0439 395489. Just like to remind you that Eureka Australia nominations are now open. They'll be closing in early November. So if you know of an activist who's devoted a lifetime or a period of their life to improve other people's lives, who has never been recognised, this is one chance. You can leave, email us at info@pibcpibci.net. You can even write to us at Post Office Box 20, Parkville 3052. You can ring on 0439 395 489, leave a message. They'll contact you within the next 2 to 3 days. Thank you once again for listening to The Anarchist World This Week, courtesy of the Community Radio Network. My name's Joseph Toscano. I've been hosting this program. I'd like to thank Henrietta for doing all the work. The program will be podcast. Henrietta will be podcasting the program. If there are any problems, don't blame her. Blame me. Okay? Blame me. All right, listen in to The Anarchist World This Week, next week, and thank you once again to all those people who attended the 3CR 50th birthday party. The Anarchist World This Week will be having a 50th birthday party next year. 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

convinced that tide was going out, so they grabbed the man to take him away for the prison.

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0: Eczema is the name given to a group of eye diseases in which the optic nerve at the back of the eye is slowly destroyed. This silent eye condition is an eye disease affecting approximately 4% of the population, with an estimated 50% of glaucoma cases remaining undiagnosed. In Australia, glaucoma is a major cause of sight loss in adults over the age of 40. Although anyone can get glaucoma, some people have a higher risk. Those with a family history of glaucoma, diabetes, migraines, short-sightedness, long-sightedness, eye injuries, blood pressure, or past or present use of cortisone drugs or steroids. People in these groups should have their first eye check no later than the age of 35. For most people, it is recommended to have an eye check for glaucoma by the age of 40. At Brahms or your local hospital, this message is sponsored by the Kimberley Population Health.
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2: 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He had no bank balance,

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0: Good morning, Harrison Peterson here from NIRS News, coming to you from the lands of the Yuggera and Turrbal peoples. Traditional owners across a 961 square kilometre area in Western Australia's Kimberley region will be able to negotiate for what's best for their country's future. The land rights of the Ngunjawa people have been officially recognised. Federal Court Justice Anna Longbottom delivered the consent determination on country yesterday. Speaking at the event, traditional owner Raphael Sampi says the determination brought relief and peace now that they have their country back. Global security is being put at risk by the United States. That's according to Iran's foreign ministry as both countries continue to launch strikes. US President Donald Trump says Washington will continue to target Iranian infrastructure in Taiwan if it continues to target ships using the Strait of Hormuz. Iran has pledged to retaliate against any attacks on its infrastructure. Classes across Victoria will be empty today as thousands of teachers go on strike across the state. More than 35,000 teachers, principals and education staff are taking part in the joint action. Thousands are expected to gather in Melbourne CBD after the state's proposed pay rise was rejected. All public schools will remain open, but a majority of classes will be disrupted. Australia has named who will be holding the flag at the Commonwealth Games opening ceremony in Glasgow. Details and other stories after this.
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2: Program sponsor.
0: Pole vaulter Nina Kennedy and decorated power swimmer Tim Hodge will lead the Australian team at the Commonwealth Games opening ceremony. Kennedy will carry the flag and Hodge will be at the Games baton bearer when the team marches down on early Friday morning at Glasgow's Hydro Indoor Arena. While Kennedy will be the 24th Australian to carry a flag at the Commonwealth Games opening ceremony, the baton bearer is a new honour. Rather than a single King's baton, for the first time, all 74 countries and territories were given their own to decorate and bring to the opening ceremony. King Charles III started the Main Scotland baton relay in March last year, and it contains the full message he will read at the opening ceremony. The other batons each contain one word from his message. A former Australian footballer wants parents to stay vigilant and keep their kids on the sporting field. Former Socceroo captain Paul Wade says he's been diagnosed with probable CTE, which is caused by repeated knocks to the head. In recent years, there's been an increasing call for sporting codes to deal with the dangers of concussion. Mr. Wade has told the ABC it'd be a shame if kids were unable to enjoy the sport.
3: Please don't stop playing contact sports, because if you do, we're going to have an even bigger problem with mental health and well-being, and it will be amplified 1,000 times if you stop playing sport and doing things that you love to do. To the people who are actually making the rules, we've got to come up with ways we can make it safer. So please, parents, do not let your kids stop playing sport, even if it's contact and you are worried. We'll work it out.
0: Now, moving to today's weather, Rabibi Broome, sunny and 31. Borlu Perth, sunny and 19. For Tandunya Adelaide, a shower or two and 14. For Naarm Melbourne, 13 with a shower or two. For Nipaluna Hobart, 9 with showers increasing. For Ngunnawal and Ngambri Country or Canberra, 13 and partly cloudy. For Gadigal Country, Sydney, mostly sunny and 20. For Mugajun, Brisbane, 24 and partly cloudy. For Gimoy, Cairns, 27 and sunny. For Garamilla, Darwin, sunny and 31. For Mbantua, Alice Springs, sunny and 19. And for Wyben, Thursday Island, partly cloudy and 28 degrees. And that's been the latest from NIRS News. If you have a news tip, you can email us at news@nirs.org.au.
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1: No, that's not the name of it.
0: That's what you told me when you left.
1: I switched songs. This song is, Bank Account Blues.
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0: Hey, Unc, what's type 2 diabetes?
1: It's when your blood has too much sugar. It's bad sickness if you let it get to you.
0: Why? What happens if you get it?
1: Well, look at me. I've lost my leg, my kidney's no good, gotta have dialysis, and my eyesight's going. Just wish I'd listened to family and that health mob earlier. I could have stopped diabetes getting to me.
0: How?
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4: 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Thank you.

Wishing I had you hurting so bad. Wishing I had you hurting so bad now, now. Wishing I had you hurting so bad. Wishing I had you.

0: Good morning, Harrison Peterson here from NIRS News, coming to you from the lands of the Yuggera and Turrbal peoples. 58% of Aboriginal and Torres Strait Islanders have experienced racism at the workplace. That's according to a study from the University of Technology Sydney's Jumbunna Institute. Ahead of Labor's national conference today, the Institute is calling for the federal government to introduce laws forcing companies to commit to addressing racism directed at First Nations people. The Institute's director, Professor Noreen Young, says current discrimination laws don't go far enough. Professor Young has told the ABC the federal government needs to update racial discrimination laws in the same way they've tackled gender discrimination.
1: What's happened with sex discrimination, and employers tell us that it's working really well, is a positive duty for employers to take steps to prevent sex-based harassment and sexism. And we're simply asking for the same to be provided for racism, which is a massive issue.
0: 961 square kilometres of land has been handed to traditional owners on West Kimberley Country in WA. Yesterday, the federal court delivered a native title termination to the Ngadjawa people. Traditional owners say the decision has brought relief and peace. Thousands of Victorian teachers are going on strike today. Details and other stories after this.
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3: Program sponsor.
0: A teacher strike that's seen 35,000 education workers walking off the job across Victoria today. Public schools will remain open, but the joint action is expected to significantly disrupt classrooms. The strike follows education workers rejecting a proposed pay rise from the Victorian government. Federal Education Minister Jason Clare has told the ABC teachers deserve to be paid more.
4: We know that when you pay people more, more people want to do the job. In New South Wales, we've seen the evidence of that. The big pay rise for teachers in New South Wales has seen vacancies in classroom drop to a 12-year low. I know the Victorian government's got a big offer on the table here of a 28% pay rise, which would be even bigger than New South Wales. So that's a good thing, and I really hope that the Victorian government and the teachers can get together and sort this out for parents and for our kids as quick as possible.
0: Any aggression against Iran will lead to a powerful response. That's the message from Tehran's foreign ministry. The comments follow US President Donald Trump threatening to target vital infrastructure in Iran. Iran says any country that assists US attacks against them will become targets. Kuwait says its air defences have been activated to intercept an Iranian drone attack. Soccer organisations are being called on to make a decision on protecting players from CTE. Chronic traumatic encephalopathy, or CTE, is a degenerative brain disease caused by repeated knocks to the head and can only be diagnosed after death. Former Socceroo captain Paul Wade has told the ABC he's been diagnosed with probable CTE.
5: Football Victoria won't make a decision because Football Australia won't make a decision because FIFA won't make a decision because it can't be diagnosed until you're dead. Somebody has got to take ownership and say, kids, no kids are playing or heading a ball 12 years and under. Make it 14, I don't care. I don't know, put restrictions on things without taking away the reason we do things.
0: Now to today's weather across the capitals. Borlu, Perth, sunny and 19. Tarndunya, Adelaide, a shower or two and 14. Finnan, Melbourne, 13 with a shower or two. Nipaluna, Hobart, 9 with showers increasing. For Ngunnawal and Ngambri Country or Canberra, 13 and partly cloudy. For Gadigal Country, Sydney, mostly sunny and 20. For Mugajin, Brisbane, 24 and partly cloudy. And for Garamilla, Darwin, sunny and 31. And for Wyben, Thursday Island, partly cloudy and 28. And that's been the latest from NIRS News.
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0: Big T.
1: And it's a good morning at that, everybody. Good morning, Brew BB. Good morning, Broom. Good morning, Thursday. Here we are. Tony sitting in the studio by himself today. Mr. Trey is not going to join us today. He's unwell. He said he's very unwell. He's unwell. He has not been joining me this morning. It's a bit of a bummer, but I'll tell you a little bit more about it. That's why I'm laughing is why I find it funny, but I'll tell you a little bit more about it, what happened this morning. But anyway, 7 minutes past seven on this beautiful Thursday morning. Everybody should be waking up A-okay today. It's a little bit fresh outside. Had a bit of a fight over the heater this morning. It was a good morning at my house. But anyway, let's start this day off A-okay. We're going to start off, we'll go straight into the tunes because, it's one of those mornings today. I start the morning laughing because I really got nothing else to do there. So here we go, 99.7 FM, Big T on the Morning Brekkie Show. It's a Thursday and then we're going to start this day off with a bit of Aussie crawl and crank into this day. Here we go.

go. Welcome back, 99.7 FM, Powder Finger, with a bit of my happiness. Everybody deserves a little bit of happiness. How are we waking up today? How are we feeling today? It is 17 minutes past 7 on this beautiful Thursday morning. It's a little bit fresh out there today. Got a few comments this morning about how cool it was. And yeah, it was cool. I've got a heater. I got a little heater at home that me and my son will fight over in the morning. One of those little office heaters. So they're only small, but yeah, my son and I, well, I set it up in the morning and I normally put my jumper in front of it. And then like when I get out of the shower, I have like a nice warm jumper. But by the time I get out, normally the heater is a little bit moved a little bit further to the right. But I don't normally notice until about 2 or 3 minutes after sitting there in the couch. So yeah, it's crazy. We're fighting over a heater in the morning. It's quite funny. And then I've got my son on the other side, on the other hand, and he just loves Antarctica. He just stands there in shorts and t-shirt, just like looking at us like we're weirdos. But how do you wake up in the morning? What do you do to get yourself organized in the morning? Are you a morning person? Are you a not a talkative person? You're a very grumpy bum. I've got one of them as well. I used to be one of those. I don't mind mornings these days, but I've got one son that he'll just stare at the ground and he doesn't want to talk to anyone. He'll give me a few grunts. That's about normally what I'll get in the morning. But yeah, he's waking them up at 5:30 in the morning is probably not the best thing to do. But anyway, they have to get into town. I live out of town and they don't want to get their driver's licenses. So they have to come with dad into town and then they hang around and wait until they go to their destinations or off to work, one of them goes to. But yeah, so how are we going out there? The roads will be starting to warm up, I'm sure, out there. It's 20 past 8. Everyone will be starting to go. Kids will be starting their movement across to schools and so forth. So make sure you keep check on those crosswalks. But they shouldn't be too bad this time of the morning. And now we've got that Broome Roads open. The traffic should be flowing a little bit easier. The stop-starting is definitely not going to be as bad, I would imagine. But then again, I don't know. I'm having a guess. I can't see what's out there. You can be, you're in it. I'm sure people would let me know about it later on today, but yeah, they shouldn't be too bad. But just be mindful of those crosswalks, ladies and gentlemen. We need to let those people across, especially the kids that are moving across to school. They want to do it in a safe manner. But also when you're moving around, obviously. Have you seen the scooters around town? Just to change subject, something I've seen on the way to town, like the blue scooters around town, they're look, everyone's got their opinion on them at the end of the day, but when I see that, look, I guess it was a rough night in town last night because there were so many scooters laying across footpaths this morning when I came into town. It was, yeah, it was basically a mine trove. if you're coming down the footpath, you'd be looking out for the scooters, I'm sure. I've seen like 6 or 7 scattered between where I come into town from 12 Mile to where I come into the studio here in Gallari. Scooters everywhere. That's the only part that I don't like about them. Like, I love the beam scooters and they give us the accessibility to be able to move around the town and all that kind of jazz. But finding them in the randomest places around town is, it used to be a game I'd play with the kids, actually, is let's see if we could find the most randomest places we can see these scooters. I don't want to find them in, I don't want you guys out there to start putting them in random places. That's not what I'm talking about on the radio, but it's more about the fact of where you see them around the town, just some random places. You always see them on the 90K zone when you're going out of town, heading out on the highway. There's always a few of them always there. And then it's like they get to the highway and realise that, oh, we can't go any further. So they just dump their scooters and that's where they stay. But, well, that's how it goes. 20 past 7. I just want to put as we continue this morning, this just flashed on my screen as I was flicking through my looking for things to talk about. And marine wind warning, Western Australia, wind warning for Thursday the 23rd. A strong wind warning for the following areas. That's West Kimberley Coast, Pilbara Coast, and East, Pilbara Coast East, I should say, and Pilbara Coast West. As I burp on the radio, I apologise about that. God damn, Big T's got some bad manners this morning. My coffee's not going down too well today. Anyway, that's my help. Alrighty, we got another one for tomorrow as well. Strong wind warning for the following areas. North Kimberley Coast, West Kimberley Coast, Pilbara Coast East and Pilbara Coast West. Strong wind warning for those following areas. So if you are going out boating today and tomorrow, make sure you take your sails with you. Might make it easier for you, but just check that weather warning before you go out. Depending on the boat you've got, obviously, on where you can go and what you can do while you're out and about. So, yeah, just keep an eye on that there. Yeah, wind warning. Yeah,
the hardest thing you've got to worry about today is the wind warning. You're having a good day if you're worrying about the wind. Still a good day in Broome. Anyway, like I said, we haven't got Trey in this morning. I'm going to talk a little bit about that. What made me laugh? This is what made me laugh. I do feel sorry. Trey is unwell. I do not laughing at him being unwell. I'm just laughing at the situation. And I'll tell you something funny about it. It happened yesterday and this morning, which made my day very, very interesting for this morning. But here we go. Cruising into it. 22 past 7. 99.7 FM. Big T on the morning brekkie show. We're going to cruise into our Thursday without Trey today. He's unwell. There's a lot of flu going around. So let's chuck some tunes onto him and listen to that. And hopefully everybody gets well soon. Lots of flu going around at the moment.

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1: Yeah.
0: Cool.
2: Condoms won't kill the mood, but syphilis will. 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
4: 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That's that sexual transmission. Keep it up. Keep it tarped up. 99.7 FM. Big Tay on the morning brekkie show giving you some sexual advice. Yeah. Tarp up. If it's not on, it's not on. It's pretty easy. Remember that saying from back in the day. Anyway, let's start this day. Having a beautiful morning out there. 7:31. Fantastic day outside. The roads will be definitely warming up. Kids will be on their way to school. Thank God they're back, eh? Oh, thank God. Anyway, thank God they're back at school. I'm sure there's a lot of parents out there thinking the same as they kick back in their jacuzzi hand behind their head, drinking on their 7:30. Well, let's go champagne, eh? Kids are at school. You don't have to worry. They're on their way to somewhere else. You're on your way to somewhere else. It's Thursday. Like I said, today, Trey is not joining me today. He is unwell. That is very unfortunate. There is a lot of flu going around the town at the moment. So, make sure you keep yourself checked out. Go to the doctors and get your flu shots. Do what you need to do to keep yourself safe. And anyway, not to be laughing at Trey, but to be laughing with Trey. Yesterday, before I left here, I was like, Trey, we're going to be ready for tomorrow. He's like, yeah, I've got some good stories and all that. I'm like, all right, cool, don't tell me. Save it for tomorrow. So, like I say, normally when I let Trey lead. He's the main man in this side of the studio. Normally I kick back on the other side and take it easy. Feet are up on the chair. It's nice and relaxing, and I just feed off what Trey's talking about, and we kind of create a show off that, which makes it really interesting because I don't know what's happening. He doesn't know what's happening, and you out there wouldn't have a clue what's happening. But, so yesterday when I went home, I didn't do anything. I didn't do anything at all. I didn't write anything down, didn't write any information at all. It was all like, you know what, Trey's got this done, sold, he is sorted. And this morning when I woke up, I get out of bed about 10 past five this morning, and I was making a cup of coffee for me and my son, and I was joking with him. I'm like, oh, what a good morning it is. I'm like so unplanned today. I've got like nothing sorted. Hopefully Trey's in a good place. Da da da da da. Literally 30 seconds later, my phone goes beep beep beep beep. I'm like, no way. Had a look at it. Trey's like, I'm so sick. I'm very unwell. I'm like, oh my Lord. And it was just, I find that very funny. Not to laugh at Trey because he's unwell. I'm not laughing at that because being sick is not the best feeling in the world. And the last thing you want to do is wake up early and feel bad by messaging someone to say that you're not coming in. But I'm pretty sure that we all have these colleagues with us. We all have them, and we rely on them, and we work with them. And sometimes it comes up where you've got that one thing organised with them, and then the next that change, and you've got to change your whole day for it. Now, sometimes, well, a lot of us, most of the time, will take that as a negative and bad this and negative that and all the negative words that you could possibly think of, and you probably say that towards this person as well when you don't know, like, this person's unwell. They're unwell. We take the take everything with a grain of salt. If he's unwell, he's unwell, and that's what we do with it. But we don't let it be the catalyst for our day, you know what I mean? Like, it happens. It does happen. Trey works long hours. They're here until 5 o'clock in the afternoon, so I'm never ever going to put anything on him. I work for 3.5 hours a day. I've got a very, very cruisy job. And don't get me wrong, I do a lot of talking on the radio, and I do a lot of stuff behind the scenes to be able to get the content to be able to talk about it on the radio as well. But today, that is not going to be how it happens, because today I am zero. I have literally my that's why I laugh this morning. My pages are blank. I have literally nothing on it. The only thing I wrote down this morning is my laugh joke. Unfortunately, Trey's unwell. That was my first thing that I wrote down this morning for what I put out on today's show. So today's show is going to be a bit different. We don't normally talk about community, which we will talk about community. Lots of different things happening across the community, but just want to let you know, I'm not on the back foot at all. I adapt and I work through things, and we just continue on, and that's what we do. So That's what we're going to do today. We're going to wing it. So, young Trey, hope you get well soon, matey. It's pretty bad, the flu that's going around. This is the time of the year, unfortunately, as my voice goes up and down at the same time. This is the time of the year, unfortunately, when the good old flu doesn't sneak around the town because you see it. You see that you hear it. I hear it. I went to the post office the other day. The gentleman served me. I was like, "Ooh, you do not sound very good at all." And he's like, "How could you tell?" And I'm like, "I don't know. Maybe something to do with your voice." But yeah, so it's going around. So keep yourself rugged up. Make sure you do your checks. If you've got elderly family out there or something like that, get the free vaccine, isn't it? There's a flu shot you get. I'm pretty sure they only get it for free these days. Make sure you do it. Get it checked out. It's not that hard to do. You can go down to Brams. Cost you a bugger all these days to go and get yourself checked out. But if you are super, super unwell, obviously go to the hospital and do what you need to do to check yourself out. But other than that, let's cruise into this day of what we're looking at. If you're not looking at it, you're still sitting inside the house, you've got to go outside and have a look because it's going to be a top of 31 today. We may get there, maybe around 1 o'clock this afternoon. We don't have to worry about it because you can see the sun's up. You're already in front, unless you're still asleep. And if you're still asleep, you're not hearing me. But if you are hearing me in your sleep, it's time to get up and have the rest of the day off. Go to the beach. Kick back, relax. You're already late for work, so you might as well just take the day off work. Ring the boss. He won't mind. Trey's having a day off today, so if Trey's having a day off today, I think everyone else should be allowed to have a day off. Hey, Trey, what do you reckon about that? If he's hearing this and he's not very sick and he's awake, or he's asleep and he's hearing me in his dreams, and I'm, you don't want to hear me in your dreams. Anyway, moving on, Tony, let's move on. Oh, Big T, that's me, yeah. Let's move through. All righty, minimum of 14 is what we've already been through today. That is already happening. What does it feel like? I want to see the guy that put his feel like weather out there. All righty, at the moment it is 19.1, but it feels like 15.3. I really want to know how he gets that 0.3 part of it. Maybe that's the one step forward. It's the 15.3. That's what he's doing when he's handing it to his boss. 0.3 of a step. 15.3, maximum of 31, minimum of 14, but we've been there, done that, don't have to worry about it now. Tonight, minimum of 16, mostly sunny. Well, that wouldn't work out at night time, but that's tomorrow, would be mostly sunny. Minimum of 16, top of 31. You're not going to believe it, that the next day is going to be pretty much the same. But I'll be here. No, I won't be. That'll be Saturday. Let's talk about that tomorrow. We'll talk about Friday and then we'll talk about Saturday. But today it's Thursday, so let's talk about Thursday. And it's going on. Tides. Yeah. Well, it feels like we're going back to Perth weather again. This is what the tides are doing. They're going back down to like Geraldton tides. It'll be like Greenough tides maybe. Maybe a bit of like Coogee Beach. Those kind of tides. That's what we're going back to. We're going back to the neap tides, going back to some very, very little movement in the water. So the tides are on their way down at the moment, 5.1 metres at the moment. We're going to go down to 3.8 metres at 10.09, to be precise, this morning. And then our high tide, not much movement at all. Alrighty, our high tide is going to be 6.5, and that's going to be at 4:15 this afternoon. So, like I said, very, very little movement. It's going to be very slow. So, it gives you opportunity to go. You can park wherever you want to park, really, and go for a wander. If you want to go down to Ganthia Beach and have a bit of a wander, you're safe. Your car will drown very, very slowly. You could watch it from a distance. It'll be quite admirable to watch. But if it does get buried, then you're going to, like I said, it's going to take 10 hours to do it. So, have fun with that one. Tides are looking A-OK. Roads, yes. Roads are, yeah. Roads are always pretty good. We're not too bad. Still the same kind of roadworks happening out of Wallair. A bit of fire, smoke, haze, 130 k's out towards Wallair and stuff like that. Just be mindful of that kind of stuff on the road. Yeah, it's looking pretty good out there. Like I said, I've got very minimalistic things to talk about today, so it's very cruisy. Let's smash out some music. It's Thursday. Might as well warm up this day because it's definitely warming up outside. And here we go again. Good morning, 99.7 FM Big T on the Morning Brekkie Show, riding solo today.

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1: Good morning and welcome back. 99.7 FM Radio Golari. That last ad was on. That would be like something that you could listen to for like hours and hours, like that full meditation music. You get that? Like the waves. Oh, honestly, if that went for another 2 or 3 minutes, I think I would have went to sleep. How are we feeling out there, everybody? It is a 10 to 8 in the morning. Yay, kiddies are just about going to be at school. The roads are going to clear off a little bit and everybody will be at their destination and starting their beautiful day off today, Thursday. What are you up to today? Are you one of them power runners that runs down the beach in the morning? Or are you one of those ones that just, like me, just get up and have a coffee and just wake up and start the day? How is it that you wake up? Which side of the bed do you wake up? You're your bed against the wall. You wake up in a good mood. So it's Thursday. We only got technically 2 days, but we could just wind it down and make it 1.5 days, and it'll be the weekend. And then we'll be having some fun and get to have a sleep. Well, some of us get to have a sleep. And unless you've got kids, then you don't. There's no such thing as a, well, there is, but they don't like it. Sleepings don't exist in my house. I have kids. Oh, I make it sound so bad. It is sometimes bad because I hate driving all the time, living 20 kilometres out of town. Makes for a very interesting day, I must admit, because, I have two kids that don't like to have, they don't want to get their driver's licences. I don't understand that part. I just don't understand it. I know I talk about it a lot on the radio, but maybe because I'm just so confused by it. Maybe because I'm a very good taxi and I'm a really good taxi, actually. They get to go anywhere with me and, very lucky young lads. But anyway, cruising into this beautiful day, let's start it off and be a bit more professional. We'll talk about what we got going on. We're going to talk about our media releases that I get sent to my email, and that's at tony.atkinson@gme.com.au or admin@gme.com.au. We get sent some emails across to us and to read them out, we shall. So shall we read them out? Yes, we will. All right, Our Way Strong Together, media release, 22nd of July, 2026. Our Way Strong Together welcomes our new members. 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The following organisations have accepted as members: First Nation Advocates Against Family Violence, Sisters in Spirit Aboriginal Corporation, ACT, Aboriginal Health and Medical Research Council of New South Wales, Eleanor Duncan, Aboriginal Services New South Wales, Queensland Indigenous Family Violence Legal Services, Mount Isa Community Controlled, trading as Gidgee Healing, and many, many others. After decades of advocacy of Aboriginal and Torres Strait Islander people, OWST was launched in April 2026. It is the national community-controlled peak body representing members delivering services across family and domestic and sexual violence sector. Aboriginal and Torres Strait Islanders community-controlled organisations are eligible to become members if they provide family and domestic violence services supports, either as this sort of primary purpose or as general service delivery. So there we go. I don't even know what that is about. Maybe I should have read a bit more about that one. Anyway, talking about that's just a media release that we get sent to us. Look, at the end of the day, if the information is valid to some people out there and not to others, then you don't have to worry about it. The people that it's valid for, they're the people that we need to talk to, and they're the ones that want to hear about this. So hence why we read it on the radio. All righty, next, so we got events coming up here. The Nirrumbrook Elders Forum, that's coming up in August, I think that is. Yeah, 11th of August. That's going to be here at the Gimme Club. So if you've got any elders out there or elderly, you're looking to get out for a morning tea, a little bit different to come down here to the Gimme Club, and but you want to get in contact with Nirrumbrook Nirrumbrook Aboriginal Corporation down there on Blackman Street. You give the lovely Kian a call there in the office, 9193 7100. That's 9193 7100. Now Kian is I imagine she's still there, so Kian is a lovely young lady. Talk to her, or even Jonine or Joe within the office area there. Those guys there are more than happy to give you a hand and give you any of the information that is for the Elders Forum going on there for the morning tea. That's held at around about 10 o'clock in the morning, so night too early. If you do need a lift to this destination as well or picked up, if you get involved and talk to Nirrumbuk Aboriginal Corporation, they'll be able to help you out and get you a lift down there or get you to wherever you need to go anyway. Come down, drop you off, all that kind of lovely thing. That there's a nice easy one. Throw that page to the side. Alrighty, 2026 Broome Billfish Classic Fishing Competition. That is starting. Clear my throat while I talk a little bit more about it. I need to have a drink, I think. It's what I need today. The Broome Billfish. Maddie, this is for you out there. For Maddie, I'm going to have a drink quickly. See, I'm talking too much. All right, this is for Maddie out there. Matt, you know which one of them. Maddie's security guard at the Rowie. You're going to know who I'm talking about because everyone knows who Maddie is. This is for Maddie because this is what I love about Broome and I love about where we live. It's just such an eclectic place, you know what I mean? And I'm going to talk about Broome Fishing Clubs, but I want to talk about Maddie because yesterday I went and had a drink on the veranda, all right? Don't have to say where I was. You're going to know what I'm talking about when I said veranda. I said the name just before anyway. But I was sitting on the veranda and I was sitting next to Matt and he was doing so. I thought he had a pair of pliers like attached to his work uniform. I was like, oh, that's weird. But I paid a little bit more attention and Matt was making his rigs up. Matty was getting his rigs ready for the billfish charters, for the fishing competition that's going on today. I want to put a shout out there. Matty, good luck, man. I honestly hope you catch a big fish. I don't mean to swear there. Bloody's, it's something that comes out of our body. But anyway, I want to give a big shout out to everybody. Like, good luck on the competition today. But honestly, for you making your rigs on the veranda yesterday, I honestly think you've got more luck than anyone else because that is a champion effort. But anyway, let's talk about Broome Billfish. So the Broome Billfish Classic and Fatty's Day competition will be held in Broome the 23rd to the 27th of July this year, obviously, because next year it'd be stupid to talk about it now. But Fatty's Day on the 24th, target billfish spaced over a few days, great crowd and great fun. For all boat sizes and all ages are capable of holding a line. Details are on the Broome Billfish page or on the Broome Fishing. Anglers from all over will compete for top prizes while targeting billfish like marlin and sailfish. Join us for a thrilling competition, community spirit and sustainable fishing practices. Enjoy social events, unbelievable prizes and connect with fellow fishermen enthusiasts. And fish the whole Billfish Classic or just the Fatty's Day. So that there's happening over the weekend. So, just want to shout out, Matty, you're a legend. Absolutely. Like I said, I didn't realise what he was doing until about 30. Yeah, you have that. You look at someone, you're like, what the? And then you look again, you're like, ah, I see what you're doing. And then because obviously I read this out daily and I know what things are happening around the town, I knew exactly what he was doing. I'm like, Billfish tomorrow? And he's like, yeah. He goes, I am so unorganized. And I'm like, yeah, I think you're catered for. I think you're going well. He's got his rigs made up, ladies and gentlemen. So watch out for Matty. He's going to be sharking it out there, not doubt. Well, not catching sharks. You'll be catching something else. But watch out he doesn't grab a few because he had a very good start to planning yesterday, making those rigs up on the veranda. So what an interesting way to start the Billfish Trade, Carter. All righty, a couple of minutes away. We're going to go into the official news. They're going to talk about that, like, professional way. But nearly 8 o'clock. The kids should be already at school, well, pretty much within that school range anyway. So roads are going to be A-OK to the point. Obviously, Frederick Street and Cable Beach West, that's always a bit of a doozy in the morning coming and going. We know that. We live here. You know it. The tourists are here as well. That just adds to the fun of that little intersection there. But I guess the old broom, new broom, flash broom, that smooth road, that lily, oh, it's so smooth. You know, you love it when you got a new road. You're like, oh, so smooth. But why didn't they join it? Do you get that? Do you see where they did like the smooth bit at the middle? You go across the bridge and then it goes to the old road again for like 10 metres. And then it's the new road again. It's like, why wouldn't you join those, the little doo-doo-doo? Is that maybe a slow point? Maybe that's a speed hump without being a speed hump. Or maybe I don't know, maybe because we were complaining so much about the road not opening, they just couldn't finish it. They just thought, you know, we'll just put it back like that and then hopefully we don't say anything about it. But yeah, we will because it doesn't matter where you live. You talk about something, you want to talk about roads, you might as well talk about that. But did you find that funny? Have you been across the old Broome Road now? Have you seen that bit there where they didn't join it? Maybe that there's for us to add the conversation. That's where we put the conversation in. Insert here, because they left a gap for us to talk about it. Hence, that's what we're going to do. We're going to talk about it. But the best thing about talking about that gap in the road, you know, have you noticed while you're listening to me and I've been talking about the gap in, and just the general roads around Broome, you haven't heard any helicopters. Ah, you think, method to the madness. There's a reason why I talk so much, because what I'm doing is I'm drowning out the sound of those. I know my voice. Yeah, I heard you. I know. Maybe the helicopters would sound better than my voice. But yeah, I get that. But it doesn't happen like that, because the helicopters are out there. We're in here and we get to listen to it a couple of minutes away. News will be happening very soon. Tony will stop talking. We'll get some dude will be professional. He'll tell us exactly what's happening in Broome. But let's have a look anyway, around the traps anyway. While I've got a little button in front of me, what have we got? Upgrades there on the Tanami Road. Traffic management will be extreme. Was it called? Exercise extreme caution when travelling up the Tanami Road. They are doing roadworks on that area at the moment, so I imagine there'll be some graders and all that kind of jazz up there. So just be mindful. But anyway, here comes the news. Big T will be back after this. Here we go.
2: Good morning, Harrison Peterson here from NIRS News, coming to you from the lands of the Yuggera and Turrbal peoples. 58% of Aboriginal and Torres Strait Islanders have experienced racism at the workplace. That's according to a study from the University of Technology Sydney's Jumbunna Institute. Ahead of Labor's national conference today, the Institute is calling for the federal government to introduce laws forcing companies to commit to addressing racism directed at First Nations people. The Institute's director, Professor Noreen Young, says current discrimination laws don't go far enough. Professor Young has told the ABC the federal government needs to update racial discrimination laws in the same way they've tackled gender discrimination.
3: What's happened with sex discrimination, and employers tell us that it's working really well, is a positive duty for employers to take steps to prevent sex-based harassment and sexism. And we're simply asking for the same to be provided for racism, which is a massive issue.
2: 961 square kilometres of land has been handed to traditional owners on West Kimberley Country in WA. Yesterday, the federal court delivered a native title termination to the Ngadjawa people. Traditional owners say the decision has brought relief and peace. Thousands of Victorian teachers are going on strike today. Details and other stories after this.
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